adding a bit more metal, and then Hailstorm is Hailstorm, and that's pretty metal. So, but it, they've all these songs have amazing vocals and amazing meanings. If you get a chance to look up any of the songs I've played on air today, I would greatly recommend looking up their lyrics. Just 10 out of 10 would recommend. You can't go wrong, right? So, you are listening to WUWU 100.1 LPFM, Frankfort, Alberta. More specifically, Living in the Alt. And without any further ado, let's get into this amazing set. It's a set I am very excited for. So, here is Chop Suey.

And that was I Get Off by Hailstorm. Now, here's something I found funny that I made note of to my mom who texted me. The fact that the most quote-unquote tame vocals and music, the most chill was My Last Breath by Evanescence. I love the fact that there's so many female artists that have so much power and oomph behind their voice. Like, it's not necessarily about conveying the emotions, because you can do that while singing softly, right? You can convey anger, frustration, sadness, all of it while singing softly. And if you know musical theater, that's where a lot of women's vocals tend to be. They tend to be on that softer side. But the fact that these women are able to portray every emotion loudly, with power, without needing to hold their voice back, I love it. And part of a thing about it is there's not enough women in the music industry, in my opinion, because historically, previously, there were radio stations that even avoided playing songs by female artists because they didn't want people to push back against them, right? So that's part of why I tried to have a powerful woman set every month, if not every other month. I just realized I haven't done it in a really long time. But that is my take on powerful women. That doesn't mean those that sing quieter are not powerful. They are. They are just powerful in a different way. They can convey the emotions quieter while having those emotions be just as strong and just as heavy. Now, on to this next set. as I was making the show, I, apparently, in my quote-unquote infinite wisdom, did not realize I had picked a second Cosmo Sheldrake song, but I did, because I love this song, and I forgot that the song I opened my first full setup with was a Cosmo Sheldrake song. So this set starts off with Tardigrade Song by Cosmo Sheldrake, followed by Misery by Soul Asylum, then Broken Pieces by Apocalyptica and Lacey. Following that, and the last song of this set, will be Should Have Known Better by Sick Puppies. Now, a little bit of context for the Tardigrade Song, for those of you who don't know. A tardigrade is also known as a space bear. They're little microscopic bugs that can survive in a total vacuum. No food, no water, nothing. They can survive for years in a total vacuum with no support, just themselves. And they're so fascinating, and they're so cute. If you look up a photo, I would greatly recommend it. Oh my goodness. They're adorable. They look like a teddy bear if it had extra arms, for lack of a better way to say it. Because it's just like a ball of a head with a little O for a mouth and three more balls in a straight line, and each of them having like pudgy arms with little like three fingers kind of thing, for lack of a better way to describe it. They're so cute. Oh my goodness, I love them. But that's that context for what a tardigrade or space bear is. So this song is actually about moving on with your life and being able to support yourself and make it through life without needing any support. Like, sure, you need support, but without basically, for lack of a better way to say it, taking advantage of. Because just because someone needs support doesn't necessarily mean they're taking advantage of you. I just couldn't think of a better way to word it in the instant.
you know? But yes, this one is very similar in genre to the song we started out with. For it's very similar in vibe to Come Along, except it's a little different. It's less confusing, less Wonderland style words in there. I love all these songs in this set. It's so Misery by Soul Asylum is one that my mom had previously recommended for one of my previous shows. I think I had played it for one of those shows, but I was like, you know what? Why not? I should break the song back out. And I love all of these next three songs. However, you guys have heard me yapping for more than enough time. Okay? So, without any further ado, here is Tardigrade Song by Cosmo Sheldrake.

And that was Should Have Known Better by Sick Puppies. Now, for this next set, because of how close we are to the end, it is the recommendation set. Now, if you have any recommendations, you can text 231-774-6360. That is 231-774-6360. That's where you can send me recommendations, either group, song, or general idea that you want to have heard. Because while I may not be theming a whole set anymore, I can still look at a general idea for a song that I'm featuring and make that one that is played. So, personally, my music, I've got a lot of music to sift through, so I am always happy to receive recommendations, because sometimes when I'm sifting through stuff, I'm like, okay, this is a great song, it doesn't fit the vibe. This is a great song, it doesn't fit the vibe. What the heck? I love all these songs, they don't fit the vibe. Because, like, on the one of the streaming services I use, my liked playlist is, I believe at this moment, 86 hours long. So I have almost too much music to sift through. So please, please send me recommendations. Please. They will be greatly appreciated and used. So the phone number for that is, once again, 231-774-6360. If you end up texting after my show is over, I may not be able to respond right away, but I have a show tomorrow with my lovely partner, Jack, and because of that, I'll be in the station and I'll be able to respond for the things said after the show so I can make notes or everything, because I keep an active note of recommended groups so that if I don't necessarily know what to do, I can be like, oh, I was recommended this group, or oh, I was recommended that group, and I can pull stuff and I can use past recommendations for future shows. Yeah. So without any further ado, let me actually announce the set. We're going to start off with Hyperactive by the Donnas. Following that, we have Never Alone by Dead Pioneers and The Interpreters. After that, we have Spoiled by Fabulous Disaster. And finally, Never Say Never by the Linda Lindas. So, the first song, Hyperactive by the Donnas, I'm going to give it a quick read. So, personally, I'm reading this as, like, saying hyperactive, but in my brain, it's saying ADHD because it's also saying it's in the genes. So ADHD and how that can affect the body and brain and give people a bunch of energy and, yeah, I don't know really how to explain. I don't know. My brain is braining. So, enough of my consistent yapping with little to no info. Here is Hyperactive by the Donnas.

points or any notes you have about this show. Whether that be, oh, I liked when you did this. I didn't like when you did this. I liked when you played this artist. I prefer this artist over this artist that you played. Just interact with me. I will gladly interact back. I have a lot of fun basically just listening to you guys and reading what you guys think about the show. So that phone number is 231-774-6360. Once again, that is 231-774-6360. So now, before I wrap everything up, I have one last song for you. It's a song that I don't necessarily remember all the lyrics exactly, and I forgot to pull up the lyrics in advance. But it's a song I like to try to be able to play at the end of every single one of my shows, except this time we may actually be able to listen to it full and in its entirety. So if you have any recommendations for my last show, by the way, I will gladly take those. I'm kind of thinking of changing it from Femme Fatale by Coyote Kid to something else. I'm thinking something like A Good Song Never Dies or something like that. But I will make a list and play it as a set probably next week. And people can pick whichever song they feel like fits the vibe of the show better. So, without any more waiting, we have that one last song. Here is Femme Fatale by Coyote Kid.

And that last song was Femme Fatale by Coyote Kid. So, love that song. It's a great one. There's a reason why I started using it at the end of my show. But if we have any recommendations for future closing songs, you can text 231-774-6360. That is 231-774-6360. But we are at the last some odd seconds for my show. So you have been listening to Living in the Alt on WUWU 100.1 LPFM, Frankfurt, Alberta. After this, you will be delighted to hear Dirty Laundry. So, I hope you guys enjoy that, and I hope you guys had a fantastic time listening to me and my music. So, without any further ado, without any more waiting, here is Dirty Laundry.

Slight misty haze, which all foray, let me tell you, in the ephemeral foray, there's always a fairy control where.

everyone, and welcome to Dirty Laundry with Karen, coming from KXCR, Florence, Oregon. Thanks for coming to spend another hour listening to music that I have found for you. I have a bunch of music that I wrote at the top of my notes that I want to investigate more. Some of these groups that I'm going to be playing today for you, there's Mothra, Six Fingers, which I've played for you before, Moderator, Zesik, Dean McPhee, and Della Mott. Have you heard of any of them? Anyhow, thank you to Pacifica Radio Network. Thanks to all the affiliate stations that support and play Dirty Laundry. And thank you to Younger Brother for Dirty Laundry's music. Before I get started, I want to share with you some of what I found. It looks like Six Fingers is an independent music producer that's based in Belgium. He has a Facebook page, and his name is Tim De Groof. And you can find him on SoundCloud and Beatport and YouTube. Cold Busted, I've never heard of that. Amazon. And I really like Six Fingers. I have been investigating this music for a few of the shows now, and I'm going to be diving more deeply to check him out. So it looks like Mothra, there's a few bands by that name, spelled M-O-T-H-R-A, is an Auckland, New Zealand band. They are an ambient post-metal band drawing from various genres, such as progressive, metal, rock, post, math, and ambient. So I think this is them, but I can't be completely sure. Regardless, that's another of the bands that you're going to hear. Let's get started with Tricky. I love Tricky. And the song is called Hey Love.

So you heard Hey Love from Tricky, Downfall from Six Fingers, Unfading from CC Zoo. I really like that one. That's another one I want to check out. Feeling Love from Cognitive. Another from Mothra, Salt. Another from Six Fingers, Giant Giants. Hearing Voices from Foo Fighters. And the last is a beautiful guitar piece from Dean McPhee called Sky Burial. That's a beautiful name. And you've been listening to Dirty Laundry with Karen, coming from the studios of KXCR, Florence, Oregon. The second half is going to begin with the group DeFazz with the song Between Two Thieves.

And you heard Between Two Thieves from Defaz, Utopia from Moderator, and Zesik from the wonderful Tor from Canada. And the song is called Loop Theory, a NIM remix from Cat Power, I'll Be Seeing You. And another Mothra song called Rain Dogs. So we have come to the end of this week's show. I get to play one more song for you. I hope that you've enjoyed it. Doing this show keeps me on my toes because I feel that it's important to always be open to new music and different genres and different sounds. So it's important to me that I play a variety. There's no shortages of bands

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0: Something is killing moose calves deep in the woods of northeast Minnesota. The clues left behind are scarce. Flecks of blood, bits of flesh, bone splinters.
1: So we're just going to go look and see if we can find evidence of a calf and then see if, you know, there's any moose parts.
0: But Anna Weese's needs some help. Next time on Points North, a detection dog is going to figure out if this calf is dead or alive.

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waiting on a man. Waiting for the waiting to end so my life can go on. Waiting to exhale. Waiting for Mr. Wrong to try and do at least one thing right. I hear him now the last time he left. Talking about, baby, you know I love you. You my world. And when I come back, I'm gonna show you all that and more. Well, you know how long ago that was. And this black coffee and these cigarettes, they'll kill you. That is, if his love don't get you first. I can't wait to hear what his story is gonna be this time. And if he comes in here looking at me with them big brown eyes and so eloquently filling me up with all them lies, I just might make him a star on 911. And guess who the emergency's gonna be? Men. Can't live with them. Can't live without them. Love. Is it really a many splendid thing? I know one thing. It sure can make you wait. And I've been waiting. And waiting.

The Frankfurt Area Vet to Vet Group is held on the first Monday every month at 6:30 p.m. at Trinity Lutheran Church in Frankfurt at 955 James Street. All veterans are welcome.

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0: Cruz Contreras and the Black Lilies take the stage at the Garden Theater on Friday, August 14th at 7:30 p.m. More information and tickets available at gardentheater.org.
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0: You know that feeling when you're young, you have a dream, and it just seems so obvious that you're going to accomplish it? That's what it was like for the Brimstone Blondes, a teen punk rock band in Buffalo, New York.
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0: Their band was going to be famous.
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0: But then, of course, they hit their first big hurdle.
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0: What happens to a teen band with big dreams? 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

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Thanks.

Helping Benzi seniors navigate the aging process, Benzi Senior Resources is a full resource organization that connects seniors to the programs and services that address their specific needs. More information is available at 231-525-0600.

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1: Strange.

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We walked, and on the way I heard her cry. I turned around

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1: Elon Musk, the newest trillionaire, thinks he can kill our people and damage our land. He thinks his money and his power can make us quit. And y'all, he thought wrong!
0: As the backlash against AI data centers grows across the country, we'll speak with Tennessee State Rep Justin Pearson. He just won the Democratic primary in Memphis for a House seat after helping lead the resistance against Elon Musk's massive Colossus data centers there. He's running in a district recently redrawn by Republicans after the Supreme Court significantly weakened the Voting Rights Act. Then to Detroit, Michigan, where Democratic Socialist Donovan McKinney defeated an incumbent Democratic congressman in a major victory for progressives on a platform to get money out of politics.

0: director of American Doctor. All that and more coming up. Welcome to Democracy Now!, democracynow.org, The War and Peace Report. I'm Amy Goodman. The U.S. strikes on several fishing boats near Ecuador's Galapagos Islands earlier this year were part of a secret operation conducted by the Central Intelligence Agency, the CIA. That's according to The Washington Post, which spoke to a source anonymously. One of the boats disappeared January 20th, along with eight of its crew members who are presumed dead, according to the United Nations. Survivors of two other vessels that came under attack in March said they were abducted by U.S. forces, hooded, cuffed, and tortured aboard a ship before being taken to El Salvador. No U.S. government agencies claim responsibility for those strikes, which The Washington Post reports are separate from the Trump administration's publicly acknowledged strikes on boats off the Caribbean and Pacific. The Pentagon has provided no evidence for its claims the boats were carrying drugs. More than 200 people have been killed in the U.S. strikes since September. Meanwhile, U.S. Southern Command and Panama have concluded Panamax 2026, a series of war games involving at least 17 other countries from across the Americas. It was the first time joint U.S. military exercises took place in Panama since 2012. In Gaza, Israeli attacks killed two Palestinians and injured several others Thursday with reports of airstrikes, mortar attacks, and live fire. The strikes came as human rights groups warned Israel is conducting a massive effort to clear tens of thousands of tons of rubble from the Gaza Strip. The debris resulted from Israel's near-daily attacks on Gaza since October 2023, which have killed at least 73,000 Palestinians. Some of the rubble is from cemeteries and other locations where human remains are known to exist, leading human rights groups to accuse Israel of attempting to erase evidence of war crimes. In the occupied West Bank, Israeli settlers are continuing to besiege the Palestinian village of Kusra, with Israeli soldiers stopping activists from bringing in aid. Among those who've come under attack is a Palestinian American. That prompted rare criticism from U.S. Ambassador to Israel Mike Huckabee, who called the siege a horrific act of terror. A top humanitarian official at the UN said this week conditions in the West Bank have reached a breaking point. In southern Lebanon, Israeli Defense Minister Israel Katz vowed Wednesday his forces would maintain their occupation indefinitely.
1: We will clear this area and ensure the security of the residents of the north. And under no circumstances will we withdraw from security zones, not in Lebanon, not in Syria, and not in Gaza.
0: Katz's remarks came after Lebanese Prime Minister Nawaf Salam said Israel's demolition of homes in southern Lebanon represented a serious violation of international law. Iran's military has rejected the Trump administration's claims that ships are freely passing through the Strait of Hormuz, saying no one can pass without Iran's permission. This comes as the Pentagon's announced it'll send a new aircraft carrier to the Middle East to replace the USS Abraham Lincoln amidst reports of deteriorating conditions aboard the vessel. The USS George Washington is set to relieve the Lincoln, which has been deployed for over 8 months. On Thursday, Defense Secretary Pete Hegseth dismissed reports in Stars and Stripes and the Military Times about a growing mental health crisis aboard the Lincoln, where sailors face moldy showers, backed up plumbing, shortages of nutritious food, toiletries, and other supplies. Despite Hegseth's denials, a U.S. official confirmed a sailor jumped overboard from the Lincoln in early August, saying the person was quickly rescued. The sailor had missed the birth of his daughter 5 months ago and reportedly complained to higher ups about mental health challenges before attempting suicide. On Thursday, the Senate Veterans Affairs Committee's top Democrat, Senator Richard Blumenthal, demanded answers and called for a federal investigation into the problems aboard the Lincoln, which hasn't docked in close to 7 months. The New York Times reports the Trump administration carried out an expansive surveillance program targeting left-leaning groups in Minnesota, infiltrating group chats, spying on media.

0: meetings at libraries and churches and secretly obtaining financial records of organizations that were never accused of crimes. Among groups targeted were labor unions, including the Communications Workers of America, the SEIU, and the AFL-CIO, and climate activists with Sunrise Movement. The massive spying operation began last winter as hundreds of thousands of Minnesotans joined protests demanding an end to a violent mass deportation campaign by ICE and other federal agencies. Government documents reveal DHS characterized the protesters as violent opportunists and agitators, unquote, alleging they were involved in a widespread conspiracy. The surveillance operation arose from a White House directive known as National Security Presidential Memo, NSPM 7, which identifies a potential domestic terrorist as someone expressing anti-Christian, anti-capitalism, or anti-American views. The civil liberties advocacy group Defending Rights and Dissent called the surveillance a, quote, disturbing, invasive, and utterly unjustifiable attack on freedom of expression and political dissent. Democratic Senator Chris Van Hollen responded, saying, quote, these are the actions of an authoritarian state. In New Jersey, ISIS confirmed the death of a third immigrant in Newark that was first disclosed by Democratic Congressmember Rob Menendez. Jose Chajon Raxon from Guatemala reportedly suffered what appeared to be seizures and later died at the hospital, according to DHS. Chajon Raxon was detained at the privately run ICE jail known as Delaney Hall after being arrested July 18th. ICE claimed he was released from custody 4 days later, but provided no further details. ICE previously failed to notify of his death due to a new policy that no longer requires the agency to report on deaths that occur within 30 days after an immigrant is released from custody, even if he is released into a hospital. This is the third reported death connected to Delaney Hall since December, as prisoners and advocates have widely condemned chronic medical neglect inside the jail. Nationwide, more than 50 immigrants have died in ICE custody since Trump returned to office. In related news, in Washington state, over 140 immigrants are entering the third day of a hunger strike at the notorious Northwest Detention Center in Tacoma, Washington. That's according to the advocacy group La Resistencia, which confirmed the action began August 11th. Among their demands is proper medical care, as several prisoners with broken or dislocated bones reportedly have not received treatment. Northwest and Delaney Hall are both operated by the for-profit private prison company, Geo Group. In Texas, bulldozers have rolled into Big Bend National Park to tear down portions of the environmental landmark as part of the Trump administration's $46.5 billion effort to expand a massive border wall and other security infrastructure along the border with Mexico. Protesters gathered Thursday at Big Bend seeking to block construction of the wall after the Department of Homeland Security waived requirements that federal contractors comply with a broad slate of environmental laws, including the Endangered Species Act. Meanwhile, in southern Arizona, a protest camp predominantly led by queer and femme activists continues in the small border town of Lochiel to prevent the destruction of a grove of ancient cottonwood trees that federal contractors plan to destroy as they race to build another portion of Trump's border barrier with Mexico at a cost of about $500 million. Ukraine's proposed a deal with Russia that would see both sides halt attacks on civilian ships in the Black Sea. Reuters reports the offer came as part of an effort to reopen a crucial grain corridor amidst warnings that the attacks are driving up global food prices, which are already at their highest level since early 2023. The United Nations reports more civilians were killed or injured in Ukraine in July than in any month since Russia's full-scale invasion, with at least 437 deaths and over 2,600 injuries in Ukraine in July. Poland's prime minister says authorities have arrested a Russian national who is preparing to assassinate a Ukrainian-American citizen in Warsaw. Donald Tusk called it Russia's first attempted attack on a U.S. citizen in a NATO country. In Tokyo, the Japanese prime minister Thursday blasted Vladimir Putin over the Russian president's first ever visit to the disputed Kuril Islands. It's one of four islands claimed by both Russia and Japan.
1: This latest visit to Ituri by the incumbent president of Russia runs contrary to Japan's consistent position regarding the northern territories. Furthermore, it hurts the feelings of the Japanese people and is absolutely unacceptable.
0: Meanwhile, President Trump shared a video on Instagram Thursday showing former U.S. Marine Robert Gilman aboard a plane with Trump's special envoy Steve Witkoff following Gilman's release from Russian custody. He'd been jailed by Russia for over 4 years. Here in the U.S., Indiana's governor has declared a statewide disaster emergency and deployed the National Guard following severe storms that brought what officials called a once-in-a-millennium, once-in-a-thousand-year flooding event. More rain is expected this week in Indiana and neighboring Illinois, which also suffered flooding. Some 36 million people across the Midwest were under flood alerts Thursday. A federal judge has dismissed the Trump administration's lawsuit accusing Harvard University of failing to combat anti-Semitism on campus. The government had argued the university failed to protect Jewish community members during campus protests over Harvard's ties to Israel's assault on Gaza and Israel's occupation of Palestinian territories. A U.S. district judge in Massachusetts called incidents of anti-Semitism, quote, isolated and episodic. The Congressional Black Caucus is calling on the Department of Justice to investigate the mysterious death of Nolan Wells, an 18-year-old black college athlete whose body was found in July on a barrier island in Mississippi. Wells vanished after taking a boat to the island with a group of white friends over the July 4th holiday. His body was recovered several days later. Authorities say Wells may have accidentally drowned, but his family has questioned the official story in part because Wells' cell phone was found not with his body, but in the possession of one of his friends who returned home. This is Georgia Democratic Congress member Lucy McBath.
2: This brings back so many vivid memories for me and my own family, having lost Jordan to unnecessary gun violence in November 2012, Black Friday, simply because he was black and playing loud music in his car. And so here we are again today, here for the loss of another black young man in our community. And we find ourselves asking the same questions.
0: And in Washington, D.C., the board of directors for the Kennedy Center for the Performing Arts has voted to once again inscribe Donald Trump's name on the building and to shutter it for 2 years, allegedly to make renovations to the performing arts institution. Thursday's vote by Trump pick board comes despite a federal judge's order barring closure of the Kennedy Center and ordering the Trump administration to remove Trump's name from the building. Meanwhile, Senate Democrats are seeking an audit of spending on the White House East Wing and Ballroom after the Washington Post reported the Trump administration plans to spend at least $900 million on new construction. When Trump announced his plans to build a ballroom last year, he repeatedly promised the project would be funded entirely by private donors. And those are some of the headlines. This is Democracy Now!, democracynow.org, The War and Peace Report. I'm Amy Goodman. We begin today's show looking at the Democratic primary win of State Representative Justin Pearson, who's running to represent part of Memphis in the recently redrawn 9th Congressional District of Tennessee. Pearson won the Democratic House primary after running a campaign focused in part on opposing the unchecked growth of AI infrastructure, particularly Elon Musk's massive supercomputer data centers known as Colossus 1 and Colossus 2 in the Memphis area. Justin Pearson is known for his work as an environmental justice organizer and advocate. He gained national prominence 3 years ago when he was expelled from the Tennessee House for protesting Republicans' inaction on gun control. He was then voted back in. For decades, Memphis, the most populous city in Shelby County, formed the base of its own congressional district. Now the county is split among three districts that extend outward from the city. The majority black city was so-called cracked by Republican officials following a Supreme Court ruling that weakened the Voting Rights Act. Pearson's victory happened to fall on the 61st anniversary of the signing of the Voting Rights Act on August 6, 1965. Justin Pearson's district is currently represented by a Democrat, Steve Cohen, who's retiring. But the district now leans Republican. Pearson's opponent in November is Republican State Senator Brent Taylor, who's endorsed by President Trump. Justin Pearson will join us in a minute. But first, let's turn to his recent remarks at the Democratic convention in Texas.
3: So if the Republican Party is going to be the party licking the boot of the billionaires who are taking our land, polluting our water, and taking our jobs, then let us be the party of the working class in rural, suburban, and urban America alike. If the Republican Party is going to be the party of AI taking away our jobs, the party of corporate handouts and blank checks for foreign wars, let us be the party to deliver an increase to the minimum wage. Let us be the party to deliver universal health care. Let us be the party to deliver a federal jobs guarantee so Americans can put food on their table and a roof over their head. And let us be the party that demands a moratorium on data centers be passed by the United States Congress. If Republicans are going to be the party of big tech, big oil, big pharma, and big tobacco, giving tax breaks to the billionaires, let us be the party of the farmer and the factory worker, the nurse and the nail tech, the innovator and the immigrant. Let us be the party of the people. The people who still believe. The people who still hope. The people who still seek to make the American dream real in our lifetime.
0: That was Tennessee State Rep and Democratic congressional candidate now, Justin Pearson, joining us today from Raleigh, North Carolina. Justin, welcome back to Democracy Now! Thank you so much for joining us. Congratulations on your victory. But this district is clearly changed. You won in a historically black majority district and the only Democratic district in Tennessee until it was redrawn in May. Can you talk about how you believe you won and this struggle across the country, across the political spectrum against data centers?
4: Yes, I believe that we won the Democratic nomination. And the reason we're going to win the general election is because we're focusing on the issues that people care about here in the state of Tennessee and honestly all across the country. Costs are too high. Gas is too expensive. Groceries are too high. People need access to health care. And people don't want toxic data centers polluting the air that they breathe. And so those are the issues that we're focusing on. Pass Medicare for all, increase the minimum wage, tax the billionaires, and make sure that we stop toxic data centers from popping up in our communities, whether they be in Memphis, Tennessee, or in Lawrenceburg, Tennessee. And we're finding Democrats, Republicans, and independents are all supporting that message because we believe that the best days for Tennessee are still ahead of us.
0: So tell us about Colossus One and Colossus Two, owned by Elon Musk. Explain how they were established there and what you're trying to do.
4: Yeah, Elon Musk and his company's pollution are killing our community. These data centers are intended to replace our jobs. There's no benefit to everyday working class people. It's only to the benefit of the billionaire class. 3 miles away from my wife and I's home is his first data center. He has built two more data centers in Memphis and Shelby County. And one he just announced that he built without even telling the public that he was doing so. So our community was again taken advantage of. And currently he's operating 59 gas turbines out of North Mississippi that are illegally polluting our air in violation of the Clean Air Act. And the Department of Justice recently has enjoined into a lawsuit asking that they be allowed to continue to violate the Clean Air Act, pollute our air, because Grok and XAI, Elon Musk company, is being used as a part of the Iran war, a war which they said they'd already won a year ago. And so this company and this man don't care about our people, don't care about Tennesseans. And across the country, what we are seeing is folks rising up against the billionaire class. And these are Republicans, Democrats, and independents, all a part of our coalition, who are saying, I understand now, it's not a fight of right versus left. It's a fight of those who are at the top and the rest of us.
0: How did these Colossus 1 and 2 data centers, how did they get approved?
4: Yeah. The first thing, the Shelby County Health Department refused to follow their mandate from the Environmental Protection Agency to protect our air quality, and they allowed them to illegally pollute for an entire year without a permit. And then the Environmental Protection Agency went back and said, you know what, they should have gotten a permit for that. Despite that being the case, they went to Mississippi, and the Mississippi Department of Environmental Quality again has allowed them to violate the Clean Air Act and not follow the EPA's own rulings. We also had local folks, the mayor of Memphis, the mayor of South Haven, Mississippi, both have capitulated to Elon Musk and these companies, allowing them to really kill and to hurt our communities. We have research from Harvard professors that dozens of people are going to prematurely die. But it's the failure of democratic institutions, lowercase d, of elected officials, of regulatory agencies, allowing these billionaires and these billion-dollar corporations to exploit us, the more vulnerable communities, because historically, Valero Energy Corporation, Nucor Steel Corporation, the Tennessee Valley Authority have been able to do that in these communities. Which are working class Black communities in Memphis, working class white communities in South Haven. But that's what I think people are responding to, a need for our democratic institutions to actually stand up and to fight for our people. And before it was popular 2 years ago, that's what I was fortunate to be able to do in Westwood, in Boxtown. And that's what I'm going to do in the United States Congress, to protect all of our communities, to fight for all of us, to have the human right to clean air and clean water.
0: So in a moment, we're going to speak with Donovan McKinney, a DSA candidate who won in Michigan. One of his issues was gun control. As you are well known for as a state representative, you were expelled from the state House of Representatives for leading a fight against the gun lobby and raising questions about gun violence, though you were Memphis voted you back in. Can you talk about what you're calling for now in that area?
4: Absolutely. We need to mandate that everyone who has a firearm actually has a permit. In the state of Tennessee, it's a permitless carry state, and there are several states that are like that. And most reasonable gun owners believe that you need to have a permit to carry a firearm. And in our state, 70% of people agree with that. The reality is the number one cause of death for a child under the age of 18 in the United States of America, whether they're in Detroit with Congressman McKinney or they're in Memphis in Shelby County, is that gun injuries are the most significant cause of death. And it doesn't have to be that way. And I'm willing to stand up to the National Rifle Association. I've done it once. I'll do it in the United States Congress, because all of our community deserve to be safe. All of our schools and our teachers deserve to be safe. And reasonable people want common sense laws that are going to protect and save our lives. And that's what we need in Tennessee. And that's what we need across this country.
0: Justin Pearson, you previously helped lead a fight against two billion-dollar oil companies that wanted to build a pipeline through southwest Memphis that threatened groundwater and would seize land owned by some residents since the abolition of slavery in 1865. A film about the fight was called This Is Not a Drill. This is the trailer. You're in it.
5: Pipeline companies usually win.
6: I was threatened. People ran me off the road.
5: They think they're going to be able to come here and do whatever it is they wish without us fighting back.
7: These companies, they've got their narrative.
8: We've got a different narrative.
7: A narrative powered by the voices of ancestors.
9: We have to stop the continued expansion of fossil fuel infrastructure.
5: We learned the risk. Cancer was 4.1 times greater in southwest Memphis.
10: We have to save Louisiana in order to save this planet.
7: Find them guilty of environmental racism.
11: She is never going to stop.
7: Shackles can be broken together.
5: This has been the fight of my life.
12: So you feel like the safety of the world is in my hands? Kind of.
7: We will fight. We will win.
0: The trailer for This Is Not a Drill that focuses on three activists, one of them, Justin Pearson. Now he has just won the Democratic primary for Congress. You won that, Justin Pearson, on August 6th, on the 61st anniversary of the Voting Rights Act, at a time when your district was redistricted, condemned by the NAACP and other groups around the country. We played that clip because we wanted to talk about this history you have of activism and now how you plan in this, what's believed now to be a red district, though it was a majority black district before redistricting. What's your strategy going into the general election against a Trump-supported Republican candidate?
4: Our strategy is the same as it was when we were fighting those $2 billion corporations. People power is believing that people who volunteer, people who donate, those who are given $31, those 55,000 people who are individual contributors, those who are knocking doors and making phone calls, is more powerful than the president of the United States and an entrenched status quo that is bent on making sure that our life is harder. Things don't have to be this way. And what I have seen over the last 6 years since that pipeline fight happened in the first place to now is that when we organize, we can win. And by building solidarity across race, across class, across rural and urban areas is how we seek transformation. Because I've been to Giles County, Pulaski, where the Ku Klux Klan was founded, and 150 people met us there saying, how can we knock doors? How can we make phone calls? That's the type of change and transformation that's possible in this country if we continue to believe in it and tap into the spirit that I know we all have of building a more perfect union. And our campaign is just one of the modes that's doing that in the South. But we need everybody's help because it is a historic time, a historic moment. And if we're going to live up to the values and the ideals of those who made the Voting Rights Act a possibility, this is the time to fight for the country that we deserve.
0: Tennessee State Representative Justin J. Pearson from Memphis and Shelby County. He just won the Democratic primary for Congress in Tennessee's 9th congressional district, certainly a race we will continue to follow. Coming up, we go to Detroit to speak with Michigan State Rep Donovan McKinney. He won the Democratic primary for Congress on a campaign to get money out of politics and for Medicare for all. Stay with us.

0: Man in the Streets, rendition of Zeeshan B in our Democracy Now! Studio. This is Democracy Now!, democracynow.org. Michigan made national headlines last week with the wins of progressive Democrats up and down the ballot in this battleground state. Dr. Abdul Al-Sayed won the Democratic primary for Senate. He joined us on Democracy Now! Last week. Check it out at democracynow.org. Our next guest is Democratic Socialist State Representative Donovan McKinney. He defeated two-term Democratic Congress member Shri Thunadar in the House primary to represent parts of Detroit and Wayne County. McKinney won on a platform to get corporate money out of politics, support for Medicare for all, and ending military aid to Israel, among other issues. In the general election, Donovan McKinney will face Republican nominee T.P. Nikoriak. In a press release after his victory, McKinney said, quote, "Today we showed why being always with the people is more than a slogan. It's a roadmap for the Democratic Party on how to move forward to defeat the fascism and divisiveness harming our country and to deliver the leadership the mighty 13th deserves," he said. McKinney took no corporate PAC money. His campaign was supported by the Justice Democrats, Working Families Party, DSA, and labor unions, including SEIU and National Nurses United. This is Donovan McKinney speaking alongside Senator Bernie Sanders and Senate candidate Abdul Al-Sayed on the Fighting Oligarchy Tour in Detroit in May about what it'll take to win Medicare for All.
1: We can't get any of this, things that our communities, the people we love, absolutely deserve, unless we do something great, which is to get all big corporate money out of our politics. And when you guys send us to D.C. and Congress, as your next congressman, I promise you this, on day one, I will sign on to the effort that Bernie Sanders, Congresswoman Summer Lee, they're leading the fight to overturn Citizens United. We can do that.
0: That's Michigan State Representative Donovan McKinney, who won the Democratic congressional primary, joining us now. Welcome to Democracy Now! Congratulations on your victory. What do you attribute it to, Donovan? You're 34 years old.
2: Yes. Thank you, Emmy, and just the whole show for having me. We built the biggest and baddest coalition in the country. I've been quoted on saying that, but it's so true. From our labor unions, shout out to UAW, SEIU, the National Nurses United, our building trades. For those folks who don't know, we were the only non-incumbent candidate that was running for federal office in Michigan. They got endorsed by the whole AFL-CIO. So that's pretty much all the unions. And then, you know, our congressional members from Bernie Sanders to Summer Lee, Rashida Tlaib, some of our CBC members to, you know, the local like folks, right? Our mayors, our city council folks, to even our most progressive organizations endorsed us, our faith leaders. And people have come together and realized that our district deserves better. And that's why we attributed our win. It was God first and foremost, but it was the people on the ground that helped us get across the finish line.
0: So talk about number one, we were just talking with Justin Pearson, who's fighting the data centers. You've joined politicians across the country calling for a moratorium on data centers. What's happening in Michigan?
2: Yeah. So, you know, for those folks who don't know about the data center fight, data centers have been around for decades now, actually. But this is the first time that they're building at mass scale, like these big mega sites. And so, you know, as a state rep myself, we put some guardrails in the legislation, even though it was watered down because, you know, groups like Meta and, you know, Google that came in, flooded dollars to our elected officials to water down our legislation. But in Michigan, we put some protections in there. Doesn't necessarily go far enough, but at least we have some guardrails on there saying that if you take taxpayer dollars or if you take in our tax credits here in our state, then you have to create a closed loop system. And protecting people's water and their electrical grid, but it doesn't go far enough. And so we're joining folks like Rep Pearson down there in Tennessee and other folks across the nation on a moratorium, because in reality, there's states that either don't have any laws on the books, have weak laws on the books. And in reality, what's happening is these big corporations are coming in bullying our local communities. I mean, I've seen it. They come in and say, hey, we're going to do this. You can't tell us what to do. And they just, ravish our communities. I know folks that are living in neighborhoods right now, Amy, that they turn on a faucet and nothing comes out of it. Not necessarily in Michigan, but in other parts of the country. And so we do need a moratorium. But in reality, we need to make sure that these are union jobs and that, like, at the end of the day, people's environmental justice is protected.
0: And can you talk about Mop Up Michigan, go ahead, and what it stands for in the major utility there?
2: Yeah, so Mop Up Michigan is money out of politics. It stemmed from the legislation that myself and State Rep Dylan Wagela created last term, and we reintroduced it earlier this term, which is called Taking Back Our Power. Essentially, what it does is it bars a lot of our utility companies and our insurance companies, our corporate monopolies, from giving money to our elected officials in any capacity, whether it's a straight up campaign contribution or to, shell organizations like C4s and C3s that are associated with the politician. And so what happens is we couldn't get a hearing in a Democratic trifecta last term that we had, or earlier this term with split government. So what happened is, Amy, people on the ground, organizations on the ground got fed up. And so they took our legislation and created a ballot initiative. Those folks collected over 600,000 signatures statewide. And by the grace of God, literally about two weeks ago or so, the State Board of Canvassers here in Michigan agreed to green light it on this year's November ballot. And once it gets on this year's November ballot, it's going to pass with probably 80% of the vote, because no matter if you're a Democrat, independent, Republican, doesn't matter what your political affiliation is, we can all agree that corporate influence in our politics is just too much.
0: What does it mean to you to be a Democratic Socialist? And do you see yourself, something like five Democratic Socialists have won their primaries now, the significance of this? And not only are you taking on a Republican candidate in your district, but do you see yourself taking on the Democratic establishment?
2: Yeah, so listen, I'm currently running to represent the fifth poorest congressional district in the country. Fifth poorest. And I have a diverse district, but Detroit is the blackest and poorest major city in all of America. And what I hear that's top of mind from my residents is that at the end of the day, no matter if they live in inner city Detroit or they live in a suburb downriver in my district, that they're having tough times to make ends meet. And so democratic socialism to me is, and how I define politics, is the redistribution of resources. That's it. And so I'm a big believer. You should be able to work one full-time job to not only make ends meet, but have disposable income, benefits to take care of your family, and a retirement to look forward to. I think that's the American dream. That's what most folks want to be able to do. But right now, folks are working two, three jobs, not even making ends meet, not even scraping by. I got seniors on fixed income. All they get from Social Security is $900 a month, and their rent is going up. Their utility bills are skyrocketing. Their out-of-pocket costs because of the Republican shenanigans with Trump and HR1, the one big ugly bill that they passed. The implementation of that is taking people's resources, whether it's food assistance or health care. So they got to spend a lot of money to do the doctor visits, to pay for life-saving medicine. And they have to make those decisions every single day, those tough decisions on how to live. And so for me, democratic socialism is about just that, working people, putting them first, instead of spending money overseas for bombs and weapons and wars that, we have no business being in, like Iran. We're spending $1 billion a day on average in Iran, Amy. And you're telling me people in my district can't get the resources they need? I don't think that's an America anybody wants to live in.
0: Finally, Medicare for all. You have Abdul Al-Sayed, a doctor who wrote the book Medicare for All.
2: Yeah,
0: and you
2: did.
0: Made that a major component of your campaign.
2: Yeah. Yeah. So listen, Dr. Abdul Sayed, me and him, he endorsed me. I endorsed him. We got the endorsements of, you know, UAW, Bernie Sanders, you name it, Summer Lee, a lot of folks. And in reality, this is a coalition. You can't do it by yourself. So you need people in the legislature, in the House, but you need some folks in the Senate. And I'll tell you this, Amy, it's a couple times that I've been disappointed in my short life on this planet, 34 years. And, you know, I have a beautiful wife, three amazing children, ages 4 and younger. And what type of word are we going to leave them? And so that is my conscience. That is what's top of mind and forefront for me every single day. And I know Abdul and I, we're working for Medicare for All, because whether you have a pre-existing condition or not, you deserve to get the care you need, as well as getting all this money out of our politics. Because in reality, the reason why we can't get what we all deserve and what we all need and what we all want is because we're spending dollars to do these corporate subsidies with no end in sight. And so we have to provide that relief, and we got to help our working people, because in reality, they are struggling. I can't stress enough how many times I've had folks cry in my arms or telling me, Donovan, please do something. Please do something. And this is our opportunity to do it, and we're going to do it, and I'm so excited about it.
0: Donovan McKinney, I want to thank you for being with us. Now, a Michigan state representative has won the Democratic House primary in Detroit. We will continue to follow that race. Coming up, American Doctor, a new documentary about three U.S. doctors who risk their lives to volunteer in Gaza. Back in 30 seconds.

0: Abak by the Palestinian oud musician Huda Asfour in our Democracy Now! Studio. This is Democracy Now!, democracynow.org. I'm Amy Goodman. We end today's show looking at the new documentary, American Doctor. It tells the story of three U.S. doctors who volunteered in the besieged hospitals of Gaza, along with local medical staff who risked their lives on a daily basis to care for the sick and wounded. According to Palestinian officials, Israeli attacks have killed about 1,700 healthcare workers in Gaza since October 2023. American Doctor follows the orthopedic surgeon, Dr. Mark Perlmutter, the trauma surgeon, Dr. Feroz Sidwa from California, and the emergency physician from Chicago, Dr. Thayer Ahmed, who is Palestinian American. This is the film's trailer. It begins with Dr. Ahmed.
1: I want to take you through what Gaza looks like when a hospital is totally overwhelmed. You're getting waves of patients. Who do you prioritize? What do you have to treat them? You got no pain medicine to give the people whose legs have been blown off.
2: Three surgeons all working on one little girl for, what, 2.5 hours? And she's probably going to lose her right leg, left leg, and her left arm.
3: If she's starting to wake up, let's get her warm.
4: As a Jewish physician, I knew nothing about Gaza. Like most Americans, I thought everybody out here were nothing but terrorists because that's what I was told.
2: I'm not Israeli. I'm not Palestinian. I'm not Christian. I'm not Muslim. I'm not Jewish. I don't really have any connection to it. But as an American, I just don't want my government involved in crimes.
5: I'm a Palestinian. I'm not a spokesperson. I'm a human being. I'm a U.S. doctor who wants to see babies like my babies not be killed anymore.
6: What surprised me most was how the carnage was focused on journalists, healthcare workers, and children.
7: This bomb.
8: Where was that?
2: That bomb hit the building.
8: There was a 15-year-old kid ready for discharge that was incinerated.
2: And if I had gone down and been changing that kid's dressing, there would have been three bodies, and I would have been one of them.
9: When they hit a hospital, that's a deep tragedy that people will feel in the community for the foreseeable future.
10: We're just asking that hospitals not be targeted. Why that conversation is derailed in the United States is beyond me.
2: We do not have to accept that as Americans. The United States could stop sending jet fuel, bombs, all sorts of weapons. This is a political problem. We need a political solution.
11: We're a good pair. If you talk intelligently and I talk emotionally.
12: It's on us to make sure that their stories are told.
13: I couldn't go to Palestine.
14: I got rejected. And then I come back to the United States and get detained by the Department of Homeland Security.
15: This is what my tax dollars did. What your tax dollars did. What my neighbor's tax dollars did. They have the right to know the truth.
0: The trailer of the new film American Doctor, and this is a clip from the film featuring Dr. Thayer Ahmed.
1: And I want to just take you through what it looks like when a hospital gets targeted and attacked, because this has become a pattern when it comes to the Israeli military. This has become a behavior that they started in October of 2023 when they struck Al-Ma'madani Ahli Baptist Hospital. And when that happened and that there was no accountability, we saw that this became a series of events that attacked every hospital.
0: That was Dr. Thayer Ahmed in the new documentary, American Doctor, that's opening around the country, starting here in New York. Dr. Ahmed is joining us now from Chicago, along with Dr. Feroz Sidwa from Stockton, California, also featured in the film, and the film's director, Po C. Tang. We welcome you all. An astounding film. And this is your directorial debut, isn't it, Po?
16: It is, and I think I picked an easy subject.
0: Let's start with Dr. Thayer, who we just heard. I was just looking at the headlines this morning. Thousands of Palestinians in Gaza cannot get out right now. Thousands of cancer patients and chronically ill people. What is the number? Who has defined that and who is stopping them?
17: Yeah, the WHO tells us that there are 18,000 people that need urgent evacuation out of Gaza.
7: because of what we've seen portrayed in this film, the deliberate attack by the Israeli military on the hospital and healthcare infrastructure, the killing of over 1,700 healthcare workers, and the abduction of senior medical physicians. And, you know, Amy, one of the things that we're trying to push for here is a corridor that used to exist before October 7th. Palestinians in Gaza could go to Jerusalem and get treated by Palestinian doctors in the hospitals there or the West Bank. And the Israelis have refused to allow that corridor to work. And so instead, we are watching people on this list every day that we get messages about get their names scratched off because they have died. People with treatable cancers, kids who should be surviving, their parents are having to bury them in Gaza.
0: Paul, talk about how you ended up making this film and focusing on these three men and, of course, through them, focusing on what is happening in Gaza.
16: Yeah, Amy, you know, I was a journalist for a long time before I became a documentary filmmaker and producer. And it really was, it really cut really deep as a former journalist to see my former colleagues at Al Jazeera English being targeted and executed. And then sitting and being situated in New York and hearing the deafening silence, I didn't know what else to do. It was like a lot of deep despair. And then it came for the search on, like, okay, what can my contribution be? You know, as somebody who was a journalist, who was a documentary commissioner, who was an executive for a studio. So one thing, as a former studio executive, it wasn't lost on me that Americans like to watch medical dramas. Every year, you're going to see two or three, you know, and I'm a big fan of medical dramas, from The Pitt, going back to ER, going back to Grey's Anatomy. I love Scrubs. So there was something about doctors, hospitals, and human mortality. And I thought to myself, you know what? Maybe this is the way. Maybe we could make The Pit. The difference is it's real and it's set in Gaza. And this is how we're going to bring Palestine back to the United States.
0: So, Poe, in the opening scene, we see you with Dr. Mark, with Dr. Perlmutter, and you are struggling with the question of whether or not to show the images of Palestinian children killed in Israeli airstrikes in Gaza. And Dr. Mark tells you Israel took away their dignity. Their bodies tell the story of this trauma, of this genocide. You're not doing them a service by not showing them.
16: You know, on that scene, it was one where—
0: You were at his home in North Carolina.
16: I was at his home in North Carolina. It's the second day of filming, and Mark is furious with me. And so that moment, I was really confronted by Mark. So what are you doing here? So what is the point of this film if you don't want to show this? And, you know, all my years as a documentary commissioner and also as a journalist, you know, it's like, as filmmakers, as journalists, we always grapple with how much do we show? We show too much, it's gratuitous. People are going to turn away. They're not going to want to watch. They already don't want to see what's on the social media feeds. They don't want to follow. You show too little, it's a big disrespect because it's not real.
0: Let's go to Dr. Mark Perlmutter in a clip from American Doctor.
17: Can you...
18: Do a thumbs up.
19: One at a time. Do a thumbs up. Each finger at a time.
18: Do a thumbs up.
20: There was a head.
21: I think augmenting his EPO and giving him some wrist extension because if I hold his wrist in extension, he has meaningful digital extension. So he would be a wonderful candidate for tendon transfers.
20: This time.
21: Yeah, we can do it this machine.
22: He will reconnect the tendons so he can lift his wrist and thumb.
0: And this is Dr. Feroz Sidwa sitting here in New York in our studio, but from the clip from American Doctor, preparing to leave Gaza.
23: I'll see you soon. Thanks for everything. Send me a picture of your wedding, yeah?
20: Of course.
23: I'll see you soon.
20: Thanks to come here.
23: No. I hope I'll see you soon.
20: Thank you. Thank you.
23: No, thank you for everything, my friend. Nice to meet you, my friend. Thanks for everything. See you soon?
24: Inshallah.
25: Was not prepared for this.
23: It's this weird thing that happens when you leave Gaza and you really feel like you have no right to leave.
0: So, Dr. Feroz Sidwa, that's you leaving Gaza. Talk about how you went to Gaza, the number of times you were there.
3: Yeah, so I went in March and April of 2024, and then again in March and April of 2025. That's that you're watching there. I tried to go again in November of 2025, but the Israeli military blocked me from entering. You know, between the two times, Gaza changed a lot. It actually got a lot, very significantly worse. The overcrowding was worse. The damage to the healthcare system was much worse. But yeah, the second time is when you see me in that clip.
0: And talk about why you chose to go to Gaza.
3: Well, you know, I don't have any ethnic or religious connection to the Middle East. My family's from a small minority in India and Pakistan. But I grew up in the United States. I was born here. I'm an American. And the United States is intimately involved in what's going on. We provide almost all of the weapons, all of the funding, the diplomatic support at the UN, stopping other countries from solving this issue, which is pretty easily solved. And I don't think Americans want to be doing that. I think that's why most of this is hidden from them. So I knew that by going there, I could, number one, provide medical care because I'm a trauma surgeon, so that's what I'm good at doing. But I could also bear witness, and then I could come back and try to tell people what was going on and try to change things.
0: And
3: if
0: you
3: we could.
0: Say I don't feel I have the right to leave.
3: It's a very strange thing when you leave Gaza. You know, you almost. It seems like a moral or ethical obscenity that I just get to walk out of this place and these children otherwise have to live in this Hobbesian place where their parents' legs can be blown off or they can be kidnapped and tortured or they can be starved or they can, you know.
0: How many kids have died?
3: How many children have died in Gaza? The count from the Ministry of Health is 20,000. It's by my estimate, it's probably closer to 70,000, but that's...
0: So you get in twice. You're denied once. Dr. Thera Ahmed, you're Palestinian-American with the Palestinian-American Medical Association as well. You weren't able to get in as much.
4: Yeah, I've been denied 5 consecutive times, most recently July
0: grounds?
4: 29th. Because my parents and my grandparents are Palestinian. Because I am Palestinian, that is the reason that we are being rejected. There's a deliberate effort, Amy, to separate the West Bank from Jerusalem from Gaza. And the idea is to make sure that there can be no Palestine. And the way to do that is to make sure that this one people, this one land, cannot access each other. And that's something that we're seeing. And I obviously push back on that because what we saw in Gaza was a genocide unfold in ethnic cleansing. And what we're seeing in the West Bank right now is that same institution, that same military wreaking havoc on the people of Palestine. I mean, just last month, when I was in the West Bank working on a medical mission there, there was a 7-month-old, Sam Abu Haykal, driving with his parents in the car, going from Bethlehem to Hebron, a 10-15 minute drive. And an Israeli soldier shoots at the car, hitting Sam in the head. You know, his mom recently said that she's not even wiping his fingerprints from the oven. She can't bring herself to do that for her baby boy.
0: And so,
4: yeah, who died? He was killed. They had to bury him.
0: The final scene of the film is of Israel's double-tapped strike on Nasser Hospital. This was exactly a year ago in August, that killed at least 20 people, including 5 Palestinian journalists. Susama Masri, a photojournalist with Reuters, Mohammed Salama, a photojournalist with Al Jazeera, Mariam Abu Daka, a freelancer who worked with the Associated Press, Moaz Abu Taha, a photographer, and Middle East Eye freelancer Ahmed Abu Aziz. Talk about the significance of this moment. Were any of you there and what it meant to hit the hospital? And then when people went to try to save these people who'd set up a camera, the journalists, they were hit.
4: Yeah, I mean, this is not something that is unique to Nasser specifically. That's the 3rd or 4th time it's been attacked by the Israeli military. I was there one of the first times in January and February 2024, when the Israeli military surrounded, raided, and actually abducted Dr. Khaled Abu Sir, who's been on this program, and as well as multiple times afterwards when Feroz and Mark were actually there, and it was hit
0: you the were at Nasser, just not
3: at,
0: then.
3: Not during that attack that you mentioned, but
0: before.
3: On March 23rd. Yeah.
16: And speaking of, you know, like all the journalists that were killed on that stairwell, like that is where our team would transmit footage to us. So it's not like they're just attacking willy-nilly. You know, it's very concerted effort in targeting anywhere where journalists and trying to transmit information and footage out to the rest of the world.
0: And you use much footage from Palestinians, right?
16: Absolutely.
0: On their iPhones, on their phones.
16: Yeah. No, actually not. Actually,
0: no?
16: We were relying on a cinematographer, a director of photography by the name of Ibrahim Al-Otla. There were two of our colleagues, Ibrahim and our co-producer, Mohammed Sawaf. So much of what you see in the film, it's a credit to them, and also because of their sacrifice of how much they want it out in the world.
0: And before we go, both of you doctors have a pin on Free Dr. Hussam Abu Safia. In this last 30 seconds, talk about, you know, the former head of Kamel Adwan, the pediatric hospital, Dr. Thayer, you knew him.
7: Yeah. I mean, this is somebody who has been abducted, is in prison without charge, is being tortured. His lawyer thinks that he is on the brink of death, and his family continues to ask the world to stand up. He's one of 14 senior Palestinian medical doctors who should be in Gaza leading the recovery and reconstruction, and instead they're being beaten to death
0: Where
7: by Israeli
0: is he?
7: Soldiers. He's in an underground prison in Israel, one that was shut down previously and reopened for this specific purpose.
0: We're going to leave it there, but people can see this film all over the country.
16: You know, we're kicking off in New York, and then we go to L.A., San Francisco, and then it's going to be in 77 theaters across U.S. and Canada. And I will say, like, before we began, we did not ever think that, you know, a film like this could go mainstream. But now we have, and so we hope people will be able to watch it.
0: Po Se Tang, first-time director of this incredible documentary, American Doctor, and Dr. Feroz Sidwa and Dr. Thayer Ahmed. Thank you so much. I'm Amy Goodman. Thanks for joining us.
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0: Humidity as well, so got to be ready for that. Low tonight of 61, and no precipitation today.
1: Well, let's see if we can get some clear skies. They're kind of clear this morning.
0: Sun's going to set at 8:53 tonight.
1: Oh, no, it's getting shorter. Getting shorter.
0: And there may then be a little thunderstorm tomorrow.
1: Yeah.
0: Mostly cloudy on Saturday with a chance of a heavier thunderstorm.
1: Mm.
0: But not all day, just like 1 hour of the day.
1: Okay. All right.
0: Yeah. So that's okay. You can still go out today. What do we have today going on? We have the Frankfurt Art Fair happening today and tomorrow.
1: Frankfurt Art Fair?
0: Yes. Mm. So you can go check that out. I think the car show's down there too, right? Yeah. So it'll be a busy weekend in downtown Frankfurt.
1: Concert over at...
0: Yes.
1: Is that tonight? Concert at the Garden Theater?
0: Cruz Contreras and the Black Lilies are going to be at the Garden Theater tonight. So, yeah, we hope to see you there. We also got a notification from the Benzie Bus, right? They have some news for folks.
1: Oh, yeah. I think the Benzie Bus is doing away with their flex ride.
0: Yes.
1: I think that's what it is.
0: Yep. Beginning Monday, August 24th, the Benzie Bus will be discontinuing the flex route. They say this was a difficult decision, but after analyzing the system, that's what they feel is in the best interest of their passengers as well as the transit system. Most trips will no longer require transfers, although for longer trips, transfers may still be necessary. They're launching the use of a mobile app, which will allow passengers to use the scheduling app to book their trips without needing to contact dispatch, and they'll have more information coming soon. So most trips are now going to be point-to-point, meaning you'll be picked up at one location, taken to your destination with no transfer. And if you are a regular rider, you can expect to hear from dispatch with any changes to your schedule prior to August 24th. And obviously, if you have any questions, you can reach out directly to the Benzie Bus.
1: Isn't there something to do with our mobile app? What's the word? What's the word on our mobile? Maybe we can tell the listeners about our Android app.
0: So if you've updated your Android phone to the latest operating system, it is no longer playing nicely with the WooWoo mobile app. So we are currently having the developer of that app do some upgrades. And as soon as that is ready, we will let you know. I don't know. I mean, it might just automatically take effect. They are going to load it for us. So we'll have to, once they notify me, I will notify you and we'll see what we can do about getting that app back up and running a little more smoothly. If you're looking to go over to the Benzie Senior Resources, the gathering place for lunch today.
1: Oh, what is
0: it? It's their birthday celebration day.
1: Oh,
0: they're having a roasted veggie lasagna, the Malibu vegetable blend, soft baked breadsticks, and tropical fruit for lunch today. And we want to put a couple little bugs in your ear about ways you can get involved over here in Alberta if you'd like to. So,
1: something to do with
0: the Friends of the Alberta Natural Dunes.
1: Friends of Autumn Olive.
0: Friends of Autumn Olive. We are going to be doing invasives removal over here. And I've got two dates, Wednesday, August 19th, so that's next week, and then Saturday, August 22nd. If you're free from 9 to 11 a.m., either of those mornings, and would like to come and join us to start tackling the autumn olive in the park, that would be great.
1: Long sleeve shirts and long sleeve pants.
0: Yes, so there's a lot of poison ivy out there on the edges of the trail. So you want to dress appropriately. Make sure you have closed-toed shoes, long pants, long shirts, a glove. Bring your gloves. If you have a battery-operated saw or chainsaw or loppers that you can bring, that would be great. But we'll have work just for people moving stuff out of the way, branches out of the way, so you don't have to operate equipment, but you can still help. So we'll get the word out in other ways about that on social media and stuff as well. But if you'd like to

0: come and help. There's lots of work to be done. So 9 to 11 a.m. Wednesday and Saturday next week.
1: It's been a good year for autumn olive. It's the time to harvest it.
0: Yes, before it gets before to full
1: the,
0: fruit.
1: Yeah, before the berries come.
0: Yeah. And one more way you can get involved. The Alberta Parks and Rec Commission is going to host their first ever community kickball event on October 4th. Probably from noon to 3, and we're looking for folks that would like to come and take part.
1: Kick the
0: ball. We have a Alberta team forming. We have a Benzonia team forming.
1: Ooh.
0: So if you're in either of those communities, you can let us know and join a team there.
1: Let's get Frankfurt.
0: We want Frankfurt. So we're looking for a captain for a Frankfurt kickball team. And then maybe Beulah or one of the townships. If you want to play and are willing to try to put a team together, please reach out to us. You can email woowoolpfm@gmail.com. Or you can text us at 231-774-6360. And it's not a woo-woo event. It's an Alberta Parks and Rec event.
1: Is it all ages?
0: All ages. Absolutely. All ages. So, yeah. So we hope it'll be a really start a nice tradition, you know, bringing our different communities together to have fun, share some food. We'll have
1: a... Oh, it might be a potluck, huh?
0: Yeah, a little bit of a potluck, and maybe we'll do some barbecuing. Out there too, and get that ball field in use for some things in the fall.
1: Yeah.
0: Yeah. We want to pay some more attention to the ball field out there.
1: Sounds good. Shall we go to some music?
0: Yeah, let's hear some music.
1: Well, David Crosby is no longer with us, but it is his birthday today. Let's hear a song or two from him.

0: That's not your phone ringing. That's Pink Floyd, another brick in the wall. You're listening to WWU today. David Crosby's birthday is today, and we'll get to some Steve Martin. It's his birthday today. And what else we got?
1: Well, you know, we do need a little education sometimes.
0: Of course.
1: So Benzie County Central Schools open enrollment for this year is now open. Secondary enrollment begins today. Elementary enrollment begins Monday, August 17th. And the first day of school is rapidly approaching Monday, August 31st.
0: Really?
1: So okay. They want to make sure you have your child registered before August 28th to ensure a first day start for Benzie Central School District. So, you know, we know that the school millages, the Benzie Central Schools millages failed on the August ballot. So they did meet. The School District Board of Education met on August the 10th, and they have voted to put those two millages back on the ballot in November, both the operational millage and the sinking millage. So the operational millage, if it doesn't pass in November now, the district will lose $66,000 for the school year, and the operational millage, and that covers day-to-day costs like teachers' salaries. The sinking millage covers major infrastructure in the schools, and the loss will be, I think, I remember reading somewhere, over $300,000 for that. At Monday's meeting, members suggested part of the reason these millages failed was a lack of understanding about what they really mean, pointing out that the operational millage would only impact taxes for secondary homes in the county. So they're going to be trying to emphasize that if you have a homestead here on your home, you will not be subject to that tax. It is only on second homes. And they think they didn't get the word out enough about that.
0: Right. That's the school millage?
1: That's the school millage.
0: Both of them?
1: Both of them will be back on the ballot in November, and we know that...
0: But which one is for second homes? The operating?
1: Yes.
0: I think it's just the operating one. All right? Yeah, so, yeah, if we didn't know that, right, we have to get the word out on that.
1: Yeah. Huh. And we know that the county also voted to place the Headley Amendment back on, or the Headley Reset...
0: back on the ballot?
1: Back on the ballot, which is the tax limitation millage. They've reduced it slightly, and they've broken out those additional millages that they were piling in there. So the drug enforcement millage will be on the ballot separately. They'll be asking voters to approve a 5-year 0.1 operating millage for county drug enforcement programs, including participating with the Traverse Narcotics Team. That millage was previously approved by voters but expired at the end of 2025. So if approved and levied in full, that millage is expected to generate about $201,000 in its first year for drug enforcement and awareness programs. The tax would amount to about $10 annually for a property with a taxable value of $100,000. They're also breaking out the animal control millage, and so this separate millage would ask voters to approve a 5-year 0.21 mil tax for Benzie County animal control operations. That millage expired also at the end of 2025. So the millage for animal control would fund expanded shelter operations and enforcement services, as well as expenses including medical care for sheltered animals, vehicles, equipment, and building operations. If approved and levied in full, the millage is expected to generate about $423,000 in its first year. That tax then amounting to about $21 annually for a property with a taxable value of $100,000. And you were asking this morning what dropped out. I think the one that's not mentioned here was the school resource officer.
0: Oh, yeah.
1: So I don't know what happened with that in that mash. But we will be working to get all the details on those proposals, getting those up on our website, certainly sharing them more with you on the radio and getting people in to talk about them to try to make sure you have access to the information you need to make an informed decision when it comes to the November ballot.
0: And what website is that?
1: That is the Alberta Heritage, albertalaborheritage.org, but you can also get there at woowooradio.org. org.
0: And some information at the new Facebook. Is there a new site on Facebook?
1: That we started?
0: Yes.
1: Yes, it's Alberta Community News. So that'll only really be for things pertaining to Alberta, which the countywide taxes would pertain, obviously, to Alberta as well.
0: So you can get Alberta, what's it called again?
1: Community News.
0: Alberta Community News on Facebook.
1: Yes. And so Benzie Central High School and Academy will hold an open house on August 25th from 5 to 7 p.m. They'll have five food trucks out there. Students will be able to get their schedules before school starts, get Chromebooks, which I guess they issue to the students, get their school pictures taken, find their lockers, meet their teachers, coaches, and activity leaders. Plus, they'll have all kinds of Benzie Central swag. So check that out. On Sunday, September 27th, 2026, Coach Michael Thompson will be inducted into the Michigan High School Coaches Association Hall of Fame. Coach Thompson has been shaping programs, athletes, and community culture at the Frankfort, Alberta area schools for 22 seasons as head varsity softball coach. His teams have captured 8 Northwest Conference championships, 13 district titles, 4 regional championships, and reached the 2007 MHSAA state finals. So the softball state finals. His career varsity record, 517 wins, 233 losses, and 5 ties, places him among the winningest softball coaches in Michigan. So congratulations go out to Coach Thompson on that honor, being inducted into the Michigan High School Coaches Hall of Fame.
0: Ooh, ooh. He gets a train whistle, but I got to find the train
1: Where's
0: whistle.
1: Where's the train whistle?
0: It's behind your monitor there.
1: Okay.
0: Let's get hit by a whistle.
1: So while we're talking about what's going to be on your ballot in November, right now, it's looking like the Michiganders for Money Out of Politics is going to get their petition on the November ballot. You'll remember that we spoke to someone from that organization maybe a month and a half or 2 months ago, and he told us a little bit more. But voters will be able to decide whether to upend campaign finance in Michigan as they head to the polls in November. The ballot proposal is one of the most significant efforts to curb outside spending in state politics after a years-long stalemate in Lansing. If it passes, some of the largest political donors, including PACs tied to Blue Cross Blue Shield of Michigan, Comcast, DTE Energy, CMS Energy, and others, will no longer be allowed to spend millions of dollars on Michigan elections. The ballot initiative would ban companies with over $250,000 in annual state government contracts, as well as regulated gas and electric utilities, from political spending in Michigan elections. The proposal would also prohibit people and organizations with substantial connections to the utilities and contractors from political spending, such as lobbyists or the immediate family members of executives. According to the coalition, it would impact at least 900 companies. So they were certified by the Board of State Canvassers, saying that they collected enough petitions to get on the ballot. But there is a group now, an opposition committee called Protect Michigan Free Speech, that includes the Michigan Chamber of Commerce, that has challenged that certification decision in court, arguing that the board made errors on several key issues. So the Supreme Court has been asked to rule by August 20th on that court case, and that would leave time for the legislature to decide whether to let this go on the November ballot if the legal challenge fails. So we should have a decision on that very shortly.
0: Wow. It's not easy, folks. Democracy is not easy. No matter what they tell you, it's not easy.
1: And we need everyone involved. We've been seeing a lot of articles on Bridge Michigan about how difficult it is to get, in these small townships and villages, how difficult it is to get all of the council positions filled, the committee positions filled. So this is a great opportunity for everyone listening to, think about how they can get more involved in their community by stepping up and serving. So I'll give you a couple of opportunities. The Benzie County Board of Commissioners are seeking individuals interested in serving on various boards and committees, including the Benzie-Leelanau Health Department Board of Appeals, the Centra Wellness Community Mental Health Board. If you have mental health experience, that would be good for that position, they say. And additional boards will have expiring terms coming up in the fall of 2026. So if you want to see the committees that are active in the county and which will be coming available, where seats will be coming open, you can visit benzieco.gov/committees. Some committees, but not all, pay per diem and mileage. And you can print out an application from the Benzie County website. The Village of Beulah is also looking to hire a village clerk immediately. The full job description can be found at villageofbeulah.net. If you go to the search area of the website and type in employment, that will come up. And you can submit resumes to president@villageofbeulah.net or drop those off at the village office. A little more local government news.
0: One more.
1: The county is going to be having a public hearing on their proposed 2026-2027 budget at the Benzie County Government Center at 9 a.m. Tuesday, August 24th. So copies of the proposed budget are available for public inspection at the office of the county clerk beginning today. So if you want to take a close look at that before the public hearing, you can stop by and look at a copy, pick one up perhaps.
0: That's the end of the government segment of the program. Now we go to the music segment of the program. Flashing Light by Cruz Contreras. He will be at the Garden Theater tonight. Am I right?
1: Yes, you are correct.
0: Tonight.

0: Steve Martin. Oh, let's pause that. That's Steve Martin with Banana Banjo. That's right. It's his birthday, Steve Martin's birthday. So we had to play a little banjo music for him. He was great at bringing banjo back to the forefront. Remember showing up on Saturday Night Live with the banjo, and he inspired a lot of folks to pick up the banjo.
1: Yeah, and they give out the annual Steve Martin Banjo Award, right?
0: Yeah, I've seen a number of the banjo winners.
1: Yeah.
0: Yeah, the Steve Martin gives a prize for the best banjo player every year. Yeah, a lot of great folks have won that and gone on and spreading banjo music around. I know.
1: Absolutely.
0: That some of the local farmers here just love banjo music.
1: There's a lot of banjo jokes out there, too. Yeah.
0: Yeah. Yeah.
1: But
0: we won't be telling any of them today,
1: it's
0: though.
1: Good old American down home music.
0: Yeah.
1: Though. Yep.
0: It's an instrument that became developed kind of in this country, refined here.
1: Mm-hmm.
0: And some incredible players out there today carrying on the history of the banjo. Well, what do you got over there? Something about the Conservation District, I think.
1: Yes, you know, they had their little soiree out at Stormcloud this week.
0: And yeah,
1: we did have a meeting, couldn't get over there, but hope that went well for them. But they've had a busy season, and they've got a Platt Paddle Tour coming up. You can on August the 20th from 9 a.m. to 1 p.m. They're going to paddle the North Branch and Little Platte Lake. You do need to register if you are interested in doing that. It's limited to 15 attendees. And, go out and paddle the Platte with them.
0: That date again is April?
1: No, not April, honey. It's August.
0: August. Oh.
1: August 20th. It's a Thursday from 9 to 1.
0: You got that time. Okay.
1: Yes. And did you know, Dave, that fall is one of the best times to plant trees and wildflower seeds?
0: I better get some from the Conservation District.
1: Now having their fall sale, yes. Through September 17th, they'll be selling pre-orders of young conifers, wildflowers, and grass seeds, and American beechgrass, which will be available for pickup on October 2nd. The plants are native to Michigan, meaning they directly benefit local wildlife, pollinators, forest stands, and even lakes and rivers. So yeah, if you're planning to plant, check out benzycd.org or stop by the Conservation District office to see what they have available and learn how you can make a difference by planting natives.
0: Wow. Are we going to get some of them wildflower seeds for our new space, our new garden?
1: It's a possibility.
0: Oh, yeah. Need to get some.
1: Yeah.
0: Yep. You can just throw them out there, folks, you know, and see what happens. The birds might eat them, or you might get some flowers.
1: And
0: history? You got history on your mind?
1: We've got history, yeah. And there's lots of history tours, walking tours coming up with the Benzie Area Historical Society on August the 16th, which will be Sunday, right? At 2 p.m., you can walk Forest Avenue with Tim Foster and find out all about the homes and the people who used to live there. And then on August 19th at 7 p.m., you can go and walk Thompsonville with Chuck Krause.
0: Oh.
1: If you want to learn more about the Diverging Diamond over there, right, and see their progress on their trailhead.
0: And ask him about the wooden butter dishes.
1: Yes, that right.
0: Used to be
1: made over there.
0: Made in Thompsonville.
1: Yeah. And finally, in August, you can learn about honor and go on a walking tour with Jane Perkis on August 25th at 7 p.m. So there's no excuse for not knowing your local history.
0: And no excuse for not walking.
1: Right. There you go.
0: You've got some people that'll talk to you while you're walking.
1: That's great.
0: Right.
1: Yes. And you can, you know, they want you to register in advance. They do limit the size of the groups that go out. So go ahead and head on over to benzymuseum.org to register. They are open right now, Wednesday through Saturday, 11 a.m. to 4 p.m. And if you haven't gone to the Benzie Museum, you should do it. We actually went down, Dave and I, we heard the interview yesterday with the folks from the Arcadia Museum.
0: Oh, my.
1: And we had stopped there before to try to get in, but we had never, it had always been closed. So we were excited. So we went down to Arcadia, and wow. Yes. What a treasure they have there. I mean, you can just see how many hours of volunteer labor have gone into that museum. So
0: you got a cloudy day or you want to walk the marsh, go down and walk the museum in Arcadia. And they have what's the place in the back?
1: It's the carriage house.
0: The carriage house is, oh my God. You could spend time in there and then go upstairs. You can see Arcadia furniture that was made from the factory there. It was there till the 70s, I believe, till it burned down. I mean, it was closed before that. But, yeah, and the shipwrecks, the artifacts from people's homes. Oh, they have a display of every type of washing machine you can imagine. Right.
1: Yeah,
0: they've got lots of great stuff there. And you'll need a little bit of time.
1: Yeah.
0: It's a little museum, but you'll need a little bit of time. That's the Arcadia Historical Society. Is that what it is?
1: I think so, yeah.
0: Yeah. Right on the main drag there. Not M-22. It's the extension of the Glover Lake, right? Really, what is the name for it?
1: I don't know.
0: The street,
1: I'd have to...
0: Stop in the MT Diner.
1: It's not...
0: And they'll tell you where
1: to
0: go.
1: So big that you can't find it, though, you know, Arcadia.
0: Oh, yeah.
1: They
0: got a flag up. Usually a flag. They're Thursdays and Saturdays.
1: That's right. If you turn at the empty plate and go down by the post office, it'll be right there. Yeah.
0: Empty plate? I thought it was a platter. Okay, I guess it's a plate. Flags are out front, but I think it's Thursday 1 to 4, and Saturday, I think it's similar, 1 to 4. And they got books in the basement for sale, too. I mean, like, used books for donation, down in the basement.
1: Lots of books.
0: So if you're looking for another summer read, that's a good stop there.
1: Hey, one more thing for our schools. Sunday, the third Sunday in August. So this Sunday, it's going to be the Frankfurt Pigskin Dinner.
0: Oh, yeah.
1: You can meet the new coach and the season's players and have dinner with them. The dinner's served by the players, pulled pork, fresh-cut fries, slaw, dessert, and a drink. And that's going to be from 3 to 7 p.m. on Sunday at Lockhart Field.
0: Okay.
1: So support the football team.
0: Yeah.
1: Yep.
0: We're going to maybe try the turntable here.
1: Oh, give it a shot.
0: Well, I'm going to have to walk over there. So,
1: all right.
0: Tell a banjo joke.
1: While you're making your way over, not a banjo. How about this? A swordsmanship program is coming to the Mills Community House on August the 20th. So the Swordsmanship Academy and Museum will have a day of Scottish Highlander history and hands-on learning at the Mills House. And that's going to be, I'm looking for the time, and I don't think it's in this article. Oh, at 11 a.m. on August 20th. The presentation will feature the history, weapons, and fighting techniques of Highland warriors using authentic artifacts and replica equipment. The presentation is open to all ages. So that sounds entertaining. And we're going to try the record player.
0: Yeah, if you like swords, this is Street Fighting Man Rod Stewart on the record. You're listening to the WUWU.

Long ago, before the left and right stereo, there was a princess and a dragon. And, well, the princess had no idea the dragon was the dragon. But all the while, they were pen pals. Princess didn't know the dragon was a dragon because the dragon had really good penmanship. So, written on a scroll, a little torn around the edges, with India ink, here we go.

0: Seth Bernard.
1: Seth Bernard playing White Pine live at the Ark down in Ann Arbor. No, he's not playing there now. That was where the song was. But he's going to be playing somewhere locally.
2: Yeah, he's going to be out at Northern Naturals tomorrow evening at 7 p.m. for their summer music series. You know, we haven't made it out to Northern Naturals this summer, have we?
1: No, we haven't.
2: No, we, geez. So much to do in the summer. You just can't fit it all in. But you know what? It's such a beautiful day. If you can fit it in today, you want to get over to Alberta Beach and check it out. Maybe get your canoe out and go down the Betsy River, maybe the Platte River.
1: They say Lake Michigan's running around 70 degrees out there.
2: Oh, man, you got to go for a swim.
1: Yeah, we're going to have to.
2: I know some folks have actually been going out for evening swims when they get out of work.
1: Can I take my long johns off?
2: Maybe you can.
1: Well, also, if you're going down to Northern Natural or that way, you can go to Scottville. Go Color Go is still going on. Paintings by Jamie Bernard are in the gallery, the Dawson Gallery, at the West Shore Community College at Scottville, Michigan. That'll be there till September 18th. I'd like to get down there and see that myself.
2: Yeah, he sent me a new one opening. I'll get that one in a minute. But this is interesting for those of us looking at electric bikes coming into our lives soon.
1: Ooh, that could be me.
2: So we talked about, no, the Betsy Valley Trail, you know,
1: I got
2: has been doing a great job.
1: Too. Oh, you got a trail story?
2: Yes.
1: I got a trail story.
2: Funding.
1: Oh, good.
2: You know, to
1: the Betsy Valley Trail.
2: Make improvements to the Betsy Valley Trail.
1: Going to add a mile down there in Thompsonville.
2: Toward Beulah.
1: Towards
2: but
1: Beulah.
2: This is different. So this is the Friends of Smart Trails is hosting a ribbon cutting tomorrow at 11 a.m. to mark the extension of the non-motorized trail from Copamish to Thompsonville. Did you know about that?
1: Oh, boy.
2: This is a biking and walking trail, which is an extension of the Betsy Valley Trail. So that is...
1: Wait a minute. What's the announcement? Are they going to pave it or...
2: The Thompson...

0: Yes.
1: See if I can read this with this microphone here. Looks like a proposal has been submitted to restore approximately 56 miles of freight rail service between Clare and Baldwin, utilizing the existing railroad corridor. The project is known as the American Minerals and Fertilizer Corridor Michigan Rail Reinstatement Project and has been proposed for federal railroad infrastructure funding. The goal is to bring freight rail service back to the corridor, while also preserving and improving the Pierre Marquette Trail. The Pierre Marquette Trail runs from Clare to Midland. Wow. Now, Clare to Midland is 30 miles.
0: So that's a rail and a recreational trail, or is the rail trail?
1: Well, that's a trail.
0: That's just trail. Okay.
1: But the new extension would go the other direction, from Clare to Baldwin, right? And that's a little bit controversial because they're restoring the rail service to provide transportation for such products as potash, salt, agricultural products, forest products. But I think the motivation is the big potash mine that got approved.
0: Yeah.
1: They're down south of here near Baldwin. And they'll be drawing a lot of water, and they're going to need to ship out the potash. The Michigan Potash and Salt Company. Yeah. But it is an increase in the railroad traffic, so it could be used for agricultural, create future business and industries, and economic development.
0: Railroads, right, Dave, what do we need to talk about?
1: Oh, my goodness, we forgot. It's 10:04, and you're listening to WUWU 100.1, Frankfort, Alberta, LPFM. And we need to talk about this weekend. If you have not been, and you like cornfields, and you like tractors. You need to go to there is a possibility this weekend is the Buckley Old Engine Show.
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1: 13th, 14th, and 15th.
0: And 16th.
1: 16th.
0: So you have Friday, Saturday, and Sunday still. You can go down to Buckley and see this amazing volunteer effort
1: that this town puts on.
0: Yes.
1: Yeah, I think Saturday is the tractor parade. Now, you got to be ready for the tractor parade. It's a long parade. Yeah.
0: And you don't have to sit and watch it all. You can wander. They have wonderful
1: churches providing food and beverages.
0: Yeah.
1: Some other places providing food and beverages.
0: Oh, but old-time crafts and skills and reenactments.
1: Old-time lawnmowers, old-time snowmobiles, anything with an engine. Anything with an engine will be there. And if you got anybody fascinated by old-time stuff, it's old engines, everything you can imagine. Looks like they're going to have the big bore 1907 1100 horsepower snow. What is that?
0: The steam, I don't know. What is it?
1: Maybe it's a steam snowplow.
0: But they also have a super large flea market there, lots of exhibitors vending.
1: Some live music and dancing.
0: Live music and dancing, and, all the historical.
1: It's like going back to the Wild West, kind of like.
0: It is kind of like that, yeah.
1: It's kind of like a boom town. Every industry there, leather making, print making, blacksmith shop, newspaper shop.
0: Yeah, you can see how it all used to work, yes.
1: Yeah.
0: Yeah.
1: Yeah. And some of those folks there are that old, too, I think.
0: They've been doing it for a while, 59 years.
1: Follow the cars to Buckley, this weekend.
0: Yeah. Also, I want to let you know here in town, if you're looking for dinner tonight, the Frankfort United Methodist Church is having their 20th annual pulled pork picnic from 4 to 6 p.m. That's at 537 Crystal Avenue, which is M22. And you can go out and you can take it out, or you can have their picnic there with the church folk.
1: Okay. I'm checking on the music here. I think the turntable's still going round and round, but the record ended.
0: Oh,
1: see, that's what happens, you know. The record goes on no matter what.
0: So we talked about the Benzie Conservation District sale a little earlier, Dave. There's also a program coming up next week.

0: week if you want to learn a little bit about natives. It's called Pollinators of Northern Michigan. It's going to be Wednesday, August 19th. And Emily Umbarger, who is the Sustainability Director and Instructor of Agricultural Sciences at Interlochen Center for the Arts, will discuss the diverse pollinators of Northern Michigan and their essential roles in local ecosystems. Emphasizing native plants, they'll examine species that have co-evolved with the plants and developed intricate relationships with them. So that's going to be over at the Mills Community House on Wednesday at 7 p.m.
1: And on this day in history, you know, I don't remember this day because I was probably in Florida. But those of you up here in Michigan, let's see, with there was a blackout across the American continent on this day in history. Can you tell me when it was? Do you have a guess?
0: What was today
1: in history? Well, was today, yeah. Well, excuse me, but what year? What year?
0: Let's see, 19, you said you were alive, right? So let's go for 72.
1: No, in 2003, can you believe it? At 4 o'clock, 4:10 p.m., 50 million people were plunged into chaos as the U.S. and Canada experienced a huge blackout. As the blackout swept through 9,300 square miles of country, people were left stuck in elevators, the subway, traffic, airports were closed, nuclear power plants shut down. In New York City, Manhattan was closed down, including Wall Street in Detroit. Untreated sewage flowed into local rivers. Michigan was in the middle of a heat wave and without air conditioning. Some citizens had to be treated for heat stroke. Yeah. Surprising, let's see, on the upside, without the light pollution, those in cities could clearly see the Milky Way. Power didn't get restored until August 18th, 4 days without power.
0: In 2002?
1: 2003.
0: Oh, interesting. Well, if you remember that blackout and want to share your memories with us, you can reach out to us at 231-774-6360. 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
1: Go back to the music so I got some time to turn the record over. Ready?
0: Yeah.
1: This is Jonathan Richman, David and Goliath. Let's see what we got here. One, two, ready, go. Well, that's my problem right there. Hold on. That's me. It was not the record player. It's not the computer. It's the operator error.
2: Fought Goliath there on the valley floor.

0: Wow, that was a quartet. A quartet, Coronis quartet doing Turn, Turn, Turn.
1: And there's a time for every season. That's and right. A time right now to clean out your garage.
0: Oh, is it really?
1: Clean out your shed.
0: I don't have a garage. I don't have a shed.
1: I know. We need one. Because it's Household Hazardous Waste Collection Day in Manistee County on August the 15th. You can gather up your basement, garage, barn, and shed items like old chemicals, fertilizers, oil-based paints, automotive fluids, pharmaceuticals, appliances, electronics, batteries, and mystery items that are too old to identify. And on Saturday, August 15th, you can go to the Manistee Road Commission in Bear Lake from 9 a.m. to 1 p.m. and drop those items off. It's a free service to residents, though a day of donation, a donation on the day of is greatly appreciated to help cover the cost, but it is a free resident service to residents. 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More information on that, you can go to manisteecd2.org/HHW for household waste. And if you don't live in Manistee County, if you are in Benzie County, they are also having their residential recycling event on August the 22nd from 9 a.m. to 1 p.m. at the Honor Road Commission. Appointments are required for the Benzie County event, so they want you to go online and sign up at benzieco.gov/recycle. They are accepting household hazardous materials. No latex or water-based paint will be accepted. Examples of acceptable materials are pesticides, household chemicals, and oil-based paint. They will be taking electronics like old computers, laptops, televisions, and phones. And they will be taking scrap tires, but you need to call for a recycling of scrap tires. Okay. So you're going to call 231-882-0554. And this will be the final event of the season for Benzie County Recycling. Please use the online tool to sign up.
0: Oh, online tool to sign up for the tires or for the whole thing?
1: No, for the whole thing. You need to make an appointment for the recycling, and for the scrap tires, you actually need to phone. And that number, again, is 231-882-0554 for the scrap tire recycling. Yeah.
0: Okay. Well, you know, there's been some tires in the old Betsy Bay. There's one sitting out there at the boat launch if someone wants to. It's a big truck tire. I got it out of the bay, but I got to get it in the back of a truck, and someone's got to call the county.
1: Yeah, someone.
0: Yeah. I'll call the
1: might be you.
0: County if you provide the truck. We'll get that. Oh. It's sitting there. It's kind of grayish, muddyish. It's dried out. And I'm sure there's a few more in the bay we could find.
1: Yeah.
0: Yep. And there might be some in your backyard.
1: There could be.
0: Yeah, I know someone I know has got some.
1: I know, too.
0: But they're in Manistee County, so Manistee's doing it as well.
1: Tomorrow, yeah.
0: Tomorrow?
1: Tomorrow.
0: I'll have to call a tire place today, then, I guess. Oh, boy.
1: Well, you know what? They didn't say they were taking scrap tires at Manistee.
0: They said call, I believe,
1: they too. They said call, too. Yeah. Okay, to find out.
0: What is this thing here at the Ramsdale?
1: Yeah, so that's what Jamie sent us. So I pulled that up. The opening reception tonight, if you're heading down to Manistee, the Ramsdale Theater is having their opening reception for Out of Line, an exhibition of graphic art. And Jamie's going to have some work there. So is Marina McCormick, Jim Schuessler, James the Stanton, and Mary War. So that's going to be from 5 to 7 p.m. The opening reception for Out of Line, a graphic art exhibition at the Ramsdale Theater tonight.
0: That's in their gallery space there, right?
1: Yeah, it is.
0: I wonder what's going on in the theater.
1: You can check that out. And I'll let folks know that for Jammin' Monday next week, on the 17th of August, it will be the Charlie Millard Band. And says genre-bending heartfelt music. And we saw the Charlie Millard Band because they actually played live music behind the Traverse City Dance Project at the Garden Theater performance.
0: Oh, they're going to be down there?
1: Yeah, that's going to be the band playing on Monday down at the Alberta Amphitheater.
0: They're going to be playing in the amphitheater on Monday?
1: That's correct.
0: Oh, I like them.
1: Yeah.
0: Oh, well, you know.
1: Yeah, they had some good grooves.
0: They're kind of jazzy.
1: Kind of jazzy,
0: Yeah. I like them. They'll be Monday, huh?
1: Yeah. You can check it out.
0: Wow. Okay. Well, if you haven't had your second coffee, it's time. It's getting late. It's 10:30.
1: Yeah, and hey, if you are a big fan of Jurassic Park.
0: The old Jurassic Park?
1: I think it is the old Jurassic Park. So, you know, the Benzie Shores District Library has been having, Unearth the Story all summer, right? And so this is part of their Unearth the Story. They are going to have a book discussion at 4 p.m. I'm sorry. You missed the book discussion.
0: Okay.
1: I thought it was right before the movie, but it was yesterday.
0: You have to read it before the movie, yeah.
1: Right. So the movie, though, right. There's going to be at the Garden at 4 p.m. tomorrow. So you haven't missed that. If you like Jurassic Park, you can go check that out.
0: I think that's sponsored by the library, isn't it?
1: It is.
0: Yeah.
1: Yeah.
0: Well, we're going to go to an old standard here. You ready?
1: I'm ready.
0: See if we got this thing set up right. Here we go. Little Richard. Let me get him started again. Oh, my goodness. He's fast, this guy on a piano.

0: All right, we're going to start the, we have a special guest on the phone right now. Hang on. Let me get it on speakerphone. Are you there? Are you there?
1: Yes. Yes, I am here.
0: Okay. We have the gentleman from the C&M Rock Shop on the phone, and we've got some breaking news, I think. What can you tell us? And your name is?
1: My name is Paul Mueller. I am the son of Bruce and Shirley Mueller that started this business back in 66.
0: And where are you located?
1: We are located 2 miles east of Honor. We're, best way to say it is, as you're going through Honor, headed toward Travis, we're in between the two hills.
0: And what? Something's going on. I drove by there and I saw the sign and I had this feeling in my stomach that was not good news.
1: No, this is our last season this year. We are unable to run the store anymore past this season. And we are holding a 50% off sale inside and outside for the entirety of the season, which should be probably about mid-September.
0: Okay. And if I remember correctly, I think I went there and I was about 10 years old. How long have you guys been there? You're like an institution.
1: We've been here 60 years, yes. I had a 65 or 70-year-old man that came in here and told me that my father, which was a geologist, that he taught him all about stones when he was 10 years old. So that kind of tells you how long we've been here.
0: Yeah. So outside you have bins available with the raw material on it, right?
1: Yes, that is rough rock outside. And we are selling that now, cost to the public, 50 cents a pound out there, which is pretty unheard of for rough rock. But as this is the last season, we're trying to liquidate everything, so we get a bonus to the customers as well.
0: And then you have jewelry and other items, and finished rocks and polished rocks. Tell us what you have inside.
1: Well, we've got a little bit of everything. We have some gemstones. We have some silver jewelry. We have earrings. We have pendants. We have wooden bowls. We have, let's see, a bunch of tumbled stones. Kind of looking around the store here. We have a bunch of books that my father has written over the years for sale. We do have some rough rock in bins that are different prices inside. Lake Superior agates and Michigan kind of stuff. We have Petoskey stone polished up inside. Leland blue. A little bit of everything, but it is diminishing very quickly since the sale is going on.
0: And what's your hours there?
1: My hours here, let me get away from this big fan. Our hours here are Monday through Saturday, 10 a.m. to 5 p.m. We're closed Sundays.
0: Okay, to recap again, this is the C&M Rock Shop?
1: Correct.
0: And you will be, this is your final season?
1: This is the final year, yes. And I believe we're going to try to stick it through until about mid-September. That's normally what we stay each year.
0: So bring,
1: and I'm hoping to do the same this year.
0: So you're open for 6 and 7 and 8 and 9 and 10-year-olds? Come on down and get started.
1: Oh, yeah. Yeah, kids love it in here. We have kids that have fun with the tumbled stones, and we have little gift bags, little grab bags that are 10 and 20 bucks that they get to take outside and open up and have a little surprise on what they get, and they love those.
0: Well, we want to thank
1: you. It's very, very kid-friendly.
0: All right. Thank you for your time. And
1: thank you.
0: Are they going to continue to open the other store? Isn't there one in Indiana?
1: There is another one in Illinois in a town called Rockton, which is outside, about 15 miles outside of Rockford, which is about 90 miles northwest of Chicago. We're right on the Illinois and Wisconsin border.
0: Okay. Well, thanks for letting us know. You have a good rest of your day.
1: Well, thank you for calling. You too. Bye-bye.

0: The Mammals. 1952, Vincent Black Lightning Motorcycle. That's right. That was from The Mammals. What'd we have before that? Oh, we had Like a Rolling Stone, Bob Dylan. You might have heard of him. And then we had the Rock Shop interview. Yep, CNM Rock Shop. An institution up here. I just feel that way because when my dad took me to the Sleeping Bear Dunes, you had to stop at the Rock Shop and get a handful of rocks. And then when you got to the beach over at Sleeping Bear Dunes, you could walk and look for rock. Inspired you, the Rock Shop. That'll be a sad day when the Rock Shop closes for us.
1: With all those memories. You know, all you had, those memories.
0: And I talked to people. I asked them yesterday. I said, "Hey, you remember? Oh, yeah, I went there when I was a kid." That's right. I don't know if kids are into rocks anymore. Well, it's our job as adults to get them back into rocks.
1: Yeah, well, what we have the Pebble. Who is it? The Pebble Pups?
0: Oh,
1: the
0: yeah.
1: Pebble Pups, right?
0: Pebble
1: they were
0: Pups,
1: on Pearson
0: right.
1: and Dave Decker's show on Tuesday morning a while back. And that's one of our... Oh, I can't think of the gentleman's name who does that. He's the guy who did the Ice Age presentation for the Benzie Area Historical Society, too. But yeah, so kids still like rocks.
0: Well,
1: I think adults,
0: you know,
1: still like
0: that
1: rocks.
0: Rocks
1: too.
0: Are
1: yeah.
0: why we're here, you know, them rocks.
1: They are why we're
0: they
1: here.
0: Pulled that, they started washing that sand up on the beach there and created these dunes, those rocks.
1: Yeah, yeah. Yep. Well, if you want to learn a little bit more about history of our area, you can join us on Sunday.
0: Oh, what's happening Sunday?
1: We have movie night here at the Alberta Heritage Center.
0: Oh, movie night.
1: Movie night. We're going to be showing the film, The Wreck and Rescue of the Schooner J. Hazard Hartzell. And... Rich Brower, the filmmaker, will be here with us. We're going to attempt to screen that in the original 16mm version, I hear. So it's how long has it been since you've seen a movie in 16mm? Can you remember? A long time.
0: It's been a long time. People ask me, is it going to make that clicking sound? Click, click, click, click, click, click, click, click. I said, it's going to make that clicking sound, yeah.
1: And
0: is the sound going to be bad? Yeah. Yeah, sounds going to be bad.
1: Don't tell him
0: no,
1: that,
0: No, I mean,
1: Dave.
0: It's going to be good sound, but it's going to be 16mm. It's going to be interesting.
1: It'll be interesting.
0: Yeah.
1: And Jed Jaworski was a consultant on that film. He'll be here, too.
0: And he'll be answering some of the history questions.
1: If you have any questions, he can answer it. But a really, incredible rescue in the 1800s.
0: We should say this
1: off
0: is
1: the coast of Alberta.
0: This is a nonfiction film.
1: Yes, a nonfiction.
0: It's not a romantic film.
1: No.
0: But this is a man's journey to save another person.
1: Well, and not just one. I mean, a whole group of people, right?
0: Saving,
1: a tremendous effort by the whole community to rescue the crew of this ship. So, yeah, come. If you haven't seen it, I mean, I'm sure many of you have seen it at this point, but if you haven't or want to just get a refresher,
0: what time
1: come
0: is
1: on
0: it?
1: Down. It's going to be at 7 p.m. on Sunday.
0: Oh, okay.
1: Yep.
0: Well, that should be good. I'm looking forward to it.
1: Yeah, and you guys want to stay tuned in a little over 5 minutes here. Kelly's going to be on the air bringing you some great music, so don't you change that dial. And we want to let you know also that if you haven't been down to the Heritage Center to see our waterborne exhibit, we will be changing that out starting on August 21st. That week we'll be putting up a new exhibit, and it will be the Doodah Post, Fishing, Lures, and More, The Art of E.F. Higgins III. And you won't want to miss that because he's just got some great creative, imaginative artwork and great mail art that we'll have on display. So mark your calendars, August 29th from 6 to 9 p.m. We'll have the opening of that exhibit, and Higgins' sister Jenny will be in town. So if you knew Ed and want to come say hi to Jenny, that'd be a good time to do it too.
0: And the next DJ's in the house, Random Acts of Violence. No, a Random Acts of Music. Coming up next at 11 o'clock with, I bet it's a festival playlist, I think, because she just got back from a festival.
2: Yeah, I did.
0: Yeah.
2: I'm doing my mom's music.
0: She's doing mom's music today, she tells me.
1: All right. Take us out, Dave.
0: All right. Sometimes we sound like people from another planet. This is Jim Lauderdale. Oh.

Hi. Hi. Good morning. You're listening to WUWU 100.1 LPFM, Frankfort, Alberta. Hi, my name is Kelly, and I do random acts of music. Today, I'm going on a sentimental journey, and that will be my first song by Ella Fitzgerald. My mom introduced me to music when I was about, I don't know, in utero probably. She played a lot of music and she used to dance in the house. She'd get on her knees and turn on some Benny Goodman and we'd dance. And I was probably about 4 or 5 when she started that. And it didn't last long. After I was in school, she went back to teaching and worked at this grocery store that we had. And so my dancing days kind of ended, but those were really, really, really treasured memories for me. And so I was thinking about my mom. I'm going to cry this week and how much, I miss her, but I have her in my heart all the time. And so her name was Edna Fairchild. She was a kindergarten teacher with the Frankfort, Alberta schools. And she taught in the school in Alberta, which is, I think, apartments now. But anyway, the next 2 hours are for you, Mom. I know you gave me so many more than just 2 hours. You gave me your whole life. Anyway, so this song is Ella Fitzgerald, Sentimental Journey. And then that will be followed by Ella Fitzgerald, Satin Doll, and Song of India by Tommy Dorsey. So I hope you enjoy All About Edna.

Alrighty, that was the gentleman of jazz, Tommy Dorsey, with Song of India. Let me put on my glasses. I have some music to announce, local places where you can find live music. That's always good. There'll be a concert tonight at the theater, and I will get more information for that. It's at 7:30. You can purchase tickets for that. But at the Lake Ann Brewery today from 3 to 6 is Jason Locke. Followed at 7 o'clock, 1,000 Watt Prophets. And tomorrow during the day drinking series, 3 to 6, the Flexible Flyers. Okay, and at St. Ambrose, because they've always got something going on there. Let's see, the 14th, that would be today. Cosmic Dupree at 5 o'clock. Then tomorrow there are two shows. At 1 p.m. in the afternoon is Chelsea Marsh. And then that will be followed up by Cooper Rowe at 5 p.m. And on Sunday at 3 o'clock, you can listen to Aaron Dye. That should be nice. He's such a talented musician. I saw him last night at the playing with Barefoot in Alberta, in Beulah, sorry, for their Thursday night series. And on Thursday, not next Thursday, but the following Thursday, will be a makeup concert with the Manitou Trucking Company, 7 o'clock that Thursday night in downtown Beulah. Let's see. On the 17th at St. Ambrose is Jaden and Anders at 5. On the 18th, Jim Anderson at 5. On the 19th, music at 5. Just says music. On the 20th, Doc Probes at 5. The 21st, J-Bo Billman. On the 22nd, Ted Allen Duo at 1. You know, reading all these is making me sad that, I'm looking all the way into September. Wow. Time is fleeting, isn't it? Okay, what do I have up next as far as music f for my mom, Edna? She truly was a wonderful mom, as far as making sure that we had music in our lives. And so was my grandmother. She was a concert pianist and taught me how to play. I wasn't very good. I struggled, but she didn't, and she was delightful to listen to. But it was fun being in Frankfurt and having music all the time. So next up is Sarah Vaughan, Whatever Lola Wants, Lola Gets, followed by Benny Goodman, Sing, Sing, Sing. And, my mom loved Dean Martin, so I had to put in the lineup Sway. So here are the next three songs: Sarah Vaughan, Benny Goodman, Dean Martin.

Hi. Before we get to Dean Martin, I'm sorry to interrupt that. I just wanted to talk about the concert at the Garden Theater tonight. It's Cruz Contreras and the Black Lilies. That starts at 7:30 tonight. You can purchase tickets. I could do it through my phone if I wanted to. Anyway, Agnes Sue opens for Cruz tonight, and I will give you a little bio for both of them. I didn't write this, so I'm not that poetic. Anyway, for Cruz Contreras, he's raised between the rugged lines of Tennessee and the long shadows of Michigan. I guess he lived both places. Cruz Contreras has spent nearly 30 years forging his path through the Americana musical landscape. He's a multi-instrumentalist, songwriter, band leader, producer, and storyteller whose voice cuts through noise like a well-honed blade. Okay, so that's Cruz. Agnes Sue is a young songwriter, multi-instrumentalist, and aspiring folklorist. She lives in the forest of northern Michigan. She began her career in music when she was 5 years old by studying and performing with the Grand Rapids Strings Academy. Agnes Sue has since worked with the Hawks and Owls String Band and recorded with Major Murphy. Has booked a handful of local shows and has organized a successful fundraiser for the nonprofit Music Cares. She and her backing band have performed at Wheatland Music Festival, Spirit of the Woods Folk Festival, and at venues such as the Avalon Old Art Building and Traverse City Opera House. She regularly hosts the Folk Air program on local college radio station NMC. WNMC. Most of all, Agnes is a gal with a country western heart. Okay. So get online, get some tickets to the Garden Theater tonight. Okay. So now for that promised Dean Martin song, Sway. That will be followed by Moonlight Serenade by Glenn Miller. And Begin Beguine by Artie Shaw. Okay, we're listening to Edna's music today on WUWU. I almost said WNMC. Oops. All righty.

0: Okay, that was Begin the Beguine by Artie Shaw. My mom once told me, she said, modern music just doesn't end right. When you listen to the music I listen to, you know when the song ends. It just doesn't just fade away. And I thought, wow, she's right. Thanks for that observation, Edna. Hope you're enjoying your music, and you and Dad are, what do they say, kicking a rug. At Iron Fish Distillery this weekend, from tonight from 5:30 to 7:30, is Blair Miller. They want to welcome him to the farm. It says here that Miller picked up a steel resonator guitar and a slide and started working on playing the blues of the Mississippi Delta. Wow, Kurt would have loved this. He always plays a parlor guitar and a cigar box guitar. Now Blair Miller is a confirmed blues man. He says, "I want to share and keep the blues alive. No music teaches me more deeply as Delta blues." Well, that's good. And then you should add that to your calendar if you're not going to the concert at the Garden Theater. And then tomorrow and is at the Iron Fish Distillery from 5:30 to 7:30 is Kevin Paul. I'll have to look up his bio and get that to you. But let's see. What else is happening this weekend? Well, here at the Heritage Center, we will be showing the wreck and rescue of the schooner J. Hazard Hartzell. And that is Sunday, August 16th at 7 p.m. here at the Heritage Center in downtown Alberta. The film faithfully recreates the wreck of the J. Hazard Hartzell and the extraordinary rescue effort that followed, an event remembered as one of the most heroic and challenging rescues in the history of the United States Life-Saving Service. Filmmaker Rich Brower will join us here in Alberta to screen the film in the original 16 millimeter and to answer questions following the film. So, if you want to talk to Richard Brower, maybe you want to be in his next Dog Man movie. I don't know. Anyway, next up for All About Edna is, let's see, Louis Armstrong playing the Cole Porter song, You're the Top. And then one of my mom's favorites, she everybody all the ladies loved Frank Sinatra. So this is one of my favorite songs from, and I used to love to look at the cover of the album because it was blue sky with an airplane in the background and, Frank in his dapper hat. Anyway, after that is Take the A Train with Duke Ellington. And I think I'm doing three songs. So that's your f next three: Louis Armstrong, Frank Sinatra, and Duke Ellington. Take it away, Edna.
1: At Words Poetic, I'm so

Okay, that was Duke Ellington with Take the A Train. I wonder what the B train looked like. Anyway, I couldn't find a bio for this other performer, but I did find one for at Iron Fish on September 3rd. It's Keith Scott Blues. Keith Scott is one of Chicago's most dynamic blues artists. He has toured around the world, including Australia, Europe, Canada, and with many great blues greats, and on his own for the last 40 years. He has released 9 albums of his own. So that is at Iron Fish on September 3rd at 6 p.m. You know, I think I might have to go there. I love the blues. Anyway, let's see, what else do we have? The city of Frankfort is updating its park and rec plan. To help shape its future, the city is asking the community for feedback. The survey should take you no more than 10 minutes to complete. Your input is greatly appreciated. So you can do that survey by going to www.frankfortsurvey.com. It's always good when the public has input, because then they don't say, oh, you shouldn't have done that, as happens all the time. Okay, I will give you another announcement for music at St. Ambrose Cellars. So today is the 14th, and Cosmic Dupree will be playing at 5 p.m. Tomorrow at 1 o'clock in the afternoon, Chelsea Marsh will be playing, followed by Kubro at 5 p.m. And Aaron Dye will be playing Sunday at 3 p.m. Jaden and Anders will be playing on the 17th at 5. On the 18th, Jim Anderson at 5. And on the 19th, it just says music at 5. On the 20th, Doc Probes. 21st, J. Bo Billman. The 22nd, Ted Allen Duo. And the 22nd also is Keith Scott Blues. So he'll be playing not only at St. Ambrose, but also at Iron Fish. So if you miss one concert, you can see the other one. All righty. So I hope you're enjoying Edna's music today. It was really fun going through my memory bank and trying to remember all the music that my mom loved. I did get Artie Shaw from my brother Kim. Thanks for that input, Kim. And you know, when I found myself just kind of tearing up while I was playing some of this music the other day, and you know, it was good tears of joy. And so my mom loved the Rat Pack, so Sammy Davis Jr. had to be played. So I thought I'd do Over the Rainbow, his live version. And that is followed by My Blue Heaven by Bing Crosby. And then Tony Bennett with Count Basie, a tune entitled With Plenty of Money and You. So let's listen to some Sammy Davis Jr.

You are listening to WUWU LPFM 100.1 Frankfurt, Alberta. And how about a little blue heaven?

Alrighty, that was Tony Bennett and Count Basie. All right, I have a few more announcements here. Oops, they fell on the floor. The Benzie County Players and the Garden Theater present Come From Away. Book, music, and lyrics by Irene Sankoff and David Hine, based on a remarkable true story. And so the dates on that performance are Friday, September 11th. Is that 911? 7:30. Saturday, September 12th at 7:30. Sunday, September 13th at 3:30 p.m. And Monday, September 14th at 7:30 p.m. I imagine that 9/11 was pretty much done on purpose. Anyway, that's at the Garden Theater, and the Benzie County Players are practicing for that right now. I think we, and so again, that's Come From Away. And that is a story about planes that had to land on 9/11 due to the U.S. airspace being closed. So planes were landing in Canada. And this is a story about some planes landing in a small area in Canada. And what happened to the people, how the people kind of gathered together and helped them out. And so that should be a wonderful play. And let's see, since I did drop my other announcements, give me a second. Okay, I'm back. So the Alberta Heritage Center at 704 Frankfort Avenue, M22 Alberta, is going to be doing The Art of E.F. Higgins III, Doodah Post. Anyway, the opening night is Saturday, August 29th, from 6 p.m. until 9 p.m. And Ed's sister will be here. And you'll get to see his very unique art. A lot of his art my husband and I collected. And so this exhibit will be very dear to my heart. Again, the opening day for that is Saturday, August 29th, 6 to 9, here at the Alberta Heritage Center, which is home to Woo Woo Radio. Let's see. And on Monday, August 17th, the Charlie Millard Band, which is a genre-bending, engaging, humble brilliance, unpretentious, heartfelt presentation. Their live performances have audiences raving about their refreshing rock and roll and signature dynamic, whirling, twirling vibe. That sounds like a lot of fun. I think I'll have to go whirl and twirl. From the sound check to the encore, the singing and dancing, Good Time Charlie's, is singing Good Time. Charlie's dad, Jerrycat Millard, guitar, vocals, Will Harris, drums, Samantha Cooper, viola, vocals, and Charlie on the keyboard, bass, and vocals. I saw them for a hot minute at Bliss, and well worth going to see that band. The following Monday, August 24th, will be the Metro Soul Band. They have pop rock classics and R&B, Motown, and funk favorites. And then the last performance, August 31st, is the Jeff Haas Big Fun Electric Band. If you're from Northern Michigan, you know all about Jeff Haas. Anyway, that will be the last Jammin' Monday for the season. So we have three performances left to enjoy in Alberta.

Also, the Alberta Commons development process is getting underway. And so I will read you some news about that from the developer website. On 9 acres, Alberta Commons will add new mixed-use space and a public trail connections to the Village of Alberta. Designed with the input from the community and guided by careful market research, Alberta Commons will honor the character of this place while creating opportunities for people to live, work, and gather by the water. August 12th at 6 p.m., there's a webinar. The developer will share the results of their marketing analysis to determine what type of housing and businesses will be suitable in our area. If you'd like to watch the webinar with the Alberta residents, join us at the Alberta Heritage Center. That's here, home of Woo Woo. We'll have it on the big screen. Focus groups, August 18th, 19th, and 20th are online. August 28th, 10 a.m., coffee and commons at the Lighthouse Cafe. And Charette, September 22nd, at the Life Saving Station. Okay, so that's all the news that I have for you right now. So, I guess we'll keep going with Edna's music. Like I said, she was a fun mom to have because she loved to dance. So coming up, we have Girl from Ipanema. That's with Stan Getz, Jawa Gilberto, Astrid Gilberto, and Antonio, it won't show me his whole name. That is followed by a couple tunes by Johnny Mathis, one of my mom's favorites. So Misty, followed by Chances Are. And then a few songs by Harry Belafonte, also one of my mom's favorites. Turn the World Around, and then Cotton Fields. So let's get started on more Edna.

Okay, Mom, I was crying between those two. You're right, Sally. And thanks for listening all the way in Traverse City on our app, because you can listen to us worldwide on our app. And all you have to do is go to your app store and look up WUWU 100.1, and you can get the app, and it's free. So I know a lot of my friends are doing that. I do it too. So I just saw this sign, and I know this sells out rather quickly, so I better get on this. It's the Summer Get Down at the Garden Theater. That is Friday, August 28th at 7:30. The doors open at 6:30. So there'll be live performances by Vivian Barrett, Andrew Dost, Jenny Ray, Sky Aaliyah, Tim Jones, and the Up North Get Down. I love to say get down. And there is, with other local talents, Corey Bissell, Liz Negru, Renee Fisk, Susan Johnson, Brian Norton, and Kurt and Sue Swanson. And that is at the Garden Theater, and you can call to get tickets at 231-352-7561 or go to gardentheater.org. So that is a fun night. It's a Friday night, August 28th, 7:30. Doors open at 6:30. I think I'll get two tickets just so I don't have to go by myself. Anyway, I just wanted to make that announcement. And then also at the Lake Ann Brewery tonight, 3 to 6 is Jason Locke, followed by at 7 o'clock by the 1000 Watt Prophets. Tomorrow for their Day Drinker series, starts at 3 to 6 is Flexible Flyers. Usually I have the Express Magazine to show me what's going on, and I just didn't get it, so I had to use my phone. So, you know, it's not always workable. So tonight at the Garden Theater is the Cruz Contreras and the Black Lilies concert. Doors open at 7:30, and Agnes Sue opens for them. So Cruz is from Tennessee and I think Michigan also. So, what else? I guess I want to talk about the play again. And that is by the Benzie County Players. It will be at the Garden Theater, and it is Come From Away. It's books, music, and lyrics by Irene Sankoff and David Hein, based on a remarkable true story. So, show dates are Friday, September 11th at 7:30, Saturday, September 12th at 7:30, Sunday, September 13th at 3:30 in the afternoon, Monday, September 14th at 7:30. That's 301 Main Street, the Garden Theater. So if you want to scan for tickets, you can go to gardentheater.org. Alrighty, so that's our own Benzie County Players. They're working probably really hard to put this on for us, so we should all support it. And here at the Alberta Heritage Center, the art of E.F. Higgins III, Duda Post. Ed was a very eclectic artist, and his artwork is so unique. I just love it. Opening night is Saturday, August 29th, from 6 p.m. to 9 p.m. here at the Alberta Heritage Center, 704 Frankfort Avenue, M22 in Alberta.
So that would be a fun and wonderful exhibit to come and see. Ed lived in Manhattan and Alberta, so he had the best of both worlds. Okay, so what's coming up in the world of Edna's music? Okay. Turn the World Around by Harry Belafonte, followed by Cotton Fields by Harry Belafonte. Some Enchanted Evening by Perry Como. Now, my sister Cindy was saying, oh, yeah, Mom loved South Pacific, but I couldn't find a good recording from the artist for that wasn't kind of confusing. So I just did my mom loved Perry Como too. So this is like two birds with one stone. So here's Harry Belafonte and Perry Como.

Okay, I don't know if you heard that truck running by. I've got the doors open and we've got a lot of road noise, but that happens. So, did you know that fall is the best time to plant trees and wildflower seeds? Through September 17th, the Benzie Conservation District will be selling pre-orders of young conifers, wildflower and grass seeds, and American beach grass for pickup on October 2nd. The best part? These plants are native to Michigan, meaning they directly benefit local wildlife pollinators, forest stands, and even lakes and rivers. Visit BenzieCD.org or stop by the Conservation District office in downtown Beulah to see what's for sale and learn how you can make a difference with your plantings. I'm going to get some beach grass. I've got some real sandy areas that, nothing has grown there for like 12 years. And I'm thinking I might need some dune grass for that. Anyway, coming up next on Edna's list is one of her favorites, Nat King Cole. I remember the latter part of her life, we would sit at home and play music for her, and she would always say, Nat King Cole. So I'm an errand boy for rhythm, followed by Edna, the unforgettable.

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Well, that was Mel Torme, That Old Feeling. Well, we're coming up to, I've got 9 more minutes left. Coming up next is Billie Holiday, Strange Fruit. And I don't have time for the Charlie Parker, Dizzy Gillespie. Let's see, maybe another Stan Getz. Anyway, I hope you've enjoyed Mom's Music. Here is Strange Fruit.

That was Xavier Cugat with Malaguena. You are listening to WUWU 100.1 LPFM, Frankfurt, Alberta. We have time for one more song, and then I will put on some pre-programmed stuff. But this is Stan Getz, Gilberto, Astrid Gilberto with Corcovado.

Well, you've been listening to Kelly's Random Acts of Music. I hope you enjoyed it. I will see you or listen to you, or maybe I'll hear from you. You can always say what you want me to play. And I sometimes listen. Not always. But until next Friday at 11 o'clock, have a great week, a wonderful weekend, and go listen to some live music.

0: Stay frosty, my friends. Well, welcome back to the Downbeat Music Show. You know, few people do Slam Boogie better than Van Halen. You know, that's just a tremendous song, and like songs like Sinner Swing or So This Is Love, et cetera, et cetera.
1: Yeah, so good. You know, Dan, that was such a great set. I loved all the songs, so yeah. It's really hard. But one that really stands out to me is that AC/DC.
0: Oh, yeah.
1: Heatseeker, I think. Is that it?
0: Yeah, Heatseeker.
1: That was so good.
0: Yeah, that comes from an album that was kind of panned a little bit. But maybe it was just the time that record came out. But that's a great song, and it always makes me feel really happy, you know, when I hear it. So I also liked in that set was Mike Campbell and the Dirty Knobs.
1: Yeah, Reckless Abandon.
0: Reckless Abandon. I mean, come on. It almost doesn't get better than that, you know.
1: Yeah, it's really good.
0: And like we've said before too, you know, it helps Tom Petty being gone a little easier.
1: Yeah,
0: you know?
1: It eases that ache a little bit. You know, if you want to find the entire playlist for today's show or hear it again, you can do so on soundcloud.com/the Downbeat Music Show.
0: Yeah. And coming up in the next set, we have some really, really cool stuff that you probably won't hear anywhere else but here. And I'm kind of looking forward to that. But also, you know, I wanted to talk a little bit more about retiring, and I was thinking about something during that last set while we were sitting here that, you know, I really appreciate the luck I had to make it to the finish line, you know, and I thank the universe for that. But, you know, the real heroes are the young families nowadays who are just getting up, working hard every day and just barely making it and getting by and stuff. And we really need to celebrate and love all the young people who are really coming up, and they got a hard row right now.
1: Yeah, we also really need to work for change for them in our society as well.
0: I agree. Yeah. So anyways, let's take care of those in our lives, right, people?
1: All right. Let's get back to it.
0: Let's do it.

0: The Ballad of El Gudo, that was Counting Crows' version of the Big Star song. Amazing, huh?
1: So good.
0: I remember in 1972 when that Big Star record came out, that song at that time in my life really got me through, and it's really sort of been like a theme song throughout my life. I love that song.
1: So. Yeah, it was really great. What another great set, Dan,
0: yeah,
1: too.
0: What a journey we were on, huh? We had The Sales of Sharon with Uli John Roth playing guitar with the Scorpions.
1: Oh my gosh, that was so good.
0: Yeah, and then we had a really interesting one from Paul Gilbert, who, you know, is Portland-based and really came up with a bunch of great new songs.
1: Yeah, and I like how you brought the set back down with Starry Eyes, then right into El Gudo. It was a really great set.
0: Yeah, Jude Cole, man. Yeah.
1: We have one more song coming up, but Dan and I would like to thank everyone for tuning in this week. You can hear the show along with previous shows and find the set list at the Downbeat Music Show on SoundCloud.com. Who are we going out with, Dan?
0: Let's go out with an oldie but a goodie by the band Caravan, The Fear and Loathing in Tollington Park, Rag.
1: All right. See you next week, everyone.
0: See you next week.

0: Tune in for the What's Up With You morning show every weekday from 9 to 11 a.m., where different hosts will be talking to your neighbors here in Benzie County and letting you know what's going on around town.
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Everything But the Girl. It's a beautiful song, Get Me, from their 1994 album, Amplified Heart. A perfect opener for an episode of Prague is Alive, in which I'm going to count down my favorite albums from a particular year. And in this case, as evidenced by Everything But the Girl, it's 1994 that I've chosen. So we're going to use double shots, I believe, all the way through. So let's hear another one from Amplified Heart. This one's called Roller Coaster. Enjoy.

I'm counting down my 10 favorite albums from the year 1994, and you just heard the second of a double shot from my number 10 album, Amplified Heart, from the amazing British band Everything But the Girl, the one band that has never let me down. That was Roller Coaster, and we open this episode of Prog Is Live with Get Me from the same album. Coming in at number 9, another British artist, beautiful chanteuse, Julia Fordham. From Falling Forward, we're going to hear a double shot. Enjoy.

You've just been listening to the second of two songs representing my number 9 favorite album from the year 1994. That was Blue Sky, preceded by I Can't Help Myself from Julia Fordham's Falling Forward. Again, this is my favorite music from 1994. Not necessarily prog or even jazz rock fusion, but sometimes something in between. Okay, next, coming in at number 8 is the Per Lind Project, Gothic Impressions. Here is a double shot. Enjoy.

lives round, preceded by Green Meadowlands from the Baroque keyboard prog maestro Per Lind and his Per Lind project and the 1994 album Gothic Impressions, my number 8 favorite album from the year 1994. Next up, I swear to God, this guy was the reincarnation of Jimi Hendrix, Petra Wally, and Kingston Wall from their final album before Petra sadly took his own life, Trilogy. We're going to hear a double shot, another piece of cake, followed by For All Mankind. Enjoy.

Why do I think Petro Wally was the reincarnation of Jimi Hendrix? Well, because the fluid dexterity and creativity that Petro had around the fretboard with his guitar and sounds, wah pedals, all that stuff, and the ability to be able to sing with such great lyrics and voice, and the fact that he chose a trio format with which to express his music. Anyway, just a genius, and sad, so sad we lost him so young. 25, I think he was. That was For All Mankind, preceded by Another Piece of Cake from Kingston Wall's Trilogy, a 1994 masterpiece, which is my number 7 favorite album from 1994. Next up, Seal's second album is represented by two songs here, one with the great Joni Mitchell. Enjoy.

Seal, with the genius help of Trevor Horn, put out the second album, Seal 2, in 1994, from which we just heard the song If I Could, teaming up with Joni Mitchell there at the end, and preceded by Dreaming in Metaphors, two of my favorite songs from that wonderful album, which is my sixth favorite album of the year 1994. Okay, we got time for two more before the end of the first hour. This is John Anderson, a surprise album, came out of the blue for me. The album's called Change We Must, and it is wonderful. Enjoy the first one with French opera mezzo-soprano Sandrine Piau. Great stuff. And then the title song from Change We Must.

0: You've just been listening to the title song of John Anderson's solo album, Change We Must, from 1994. And just an amazing album, amazing talent, John Anderson, from Yes, of course. And before that, we heard Chagall Duet, another incredible, I mean, to come up with that concept and to feel brave enough to sing alongside such an accomplished singer as Sandrine Biao, even though she was just starting her career at that time in 1994. But she's gone on to become one of France's greatest mezzo-sopranos of all time. Great, beautiful, beautiful music, great lyrics, really moving, meaningful stuff. So if you'll stick around for the second hour of Prague is Alive, you'll hear the final countdown of my four favorite albums from 1994. And I hope you will. Thanks. Bye.
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0: Okay, we're into the second hour of this episode of Prague is Alive. I hope you're enjoying the beginnings of the British scene with Brian Auger, John McLaughlin, who became an American expat, Coliseum, Alan Holdsworth, and even a big one, the biggest one probably, is Ian Carr with his Nucleus Band. And let's continue. Here's another set, including the bands If, Brian Auger's new Oblivion Express, and The Soft Machine Turns Jazz.

Pigling Bland is the name of that wonderful song from Soft Machine's fifth album, entitled Five, from 1972. Before that, we heard Brian Auger's Oblivion Express from their debut album from 1971, entitled Oblivion Express. We heard Total Eclipse, all 11 minutes and 33 seconds of it. And then we opened that set with the band If, an interesting, more jazz rock band from Britain, of course. This was from their third album, If 3, and it was called Upstairs. Okay, next set. We're going to move forward. 73, 74. Let's keep going. The British scene is thin, but great musicians, great albums, and none more than this next guy, Ian Carr. I cannot overstate his importance to the jazz rock fusion scene worldwide, not just in Britain. Here, this is from Labyrinth. Enjoy.

Clive Stevens and friends. He must have been either visiting New York City or he happened to corral all of these American artists in London, but his friends include Ralph Towner, Steve Kahn, John Abercrombie, and then he corralled Billy Cobham and Rich Laird during a weekend break they had in the Mahavishnu touring season. This is 1974, like the only weekend they had off, and he recorded this wonderful album called Atmospheres, Clive Stevens and Friends, from which we heard a double shot, Nova 72, wonderful song, and before that, Yesterday, Today, and Tomorrow, all from the album Atmospheres, Clive Stevens and Friends. And then we opened that with Bell Dance from Ian Carr's Nucleus, the 1973 album Labyrinth. Okay, I think I got time for a couple more. Let's hear some more Brian Auger and then the wonderful Gary Boyle and Hugh Hopper collaboration, Isotope.

0: Brian Auger's Oblivion Express with Change from Straight Ahead. And before that, Temper Tantrum from Gary Boyle's Isotope and the 1975 album Illusion. Well, that's going to do it for this episode of Prague is Alive. Thanks for tuning in. Have a great week, everybody. Be kind to yourselves and your loved ones. Let's make this world a better place.
1: Prague is Alive is produced in the studios at Mead Public Library in Sheboygan, Wisconsin. More information on the web at meadpl.org.
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I love Better Than Ezra. 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

there is local live music this weekend. Cosmic Dupree is performing at St. Ambrose Cellars tonight, August 14th at 5 p.m. Gabriel Lundy is performing at the Cabbage Shed tonight, August 14th at 5:30 p.m. Fred Drakus is performing at Crystal Mountain's Level 4 Lounge tonight, August 14th at 8:30 p.m. Chelsea Marsh is performing at St. Ambrose Cellars Saturday, August 15th at 1 p.m. Bill Frary is performing at the Cabbage Shed Saturday, August 15th at 5:30 p.m. Seth Bernard is performing at Northern Natural Cider House and Winery Saturday, August 15th at 7:30 p.m. Jason Locke is performing at Crystal Mountain's Level 4 Lounge Saturday, August 15th at 8:30 p.m. And Aaron Dye is performing at St. Ambrose Cellars Sunday, August 16th at 3 p.m.

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The Garden Theater is now showing The Odyssey, rated R, with showtimes Saturday, August 15th at 7:30 p.m. and Sunday, August 16th at 5 p.m. The Cherry Bowl Drive-In is featuring Spider-Man, Brand New Day, rated PG-13, and Nimrods, rated R. Box office opens at 7:30 p.m., Friday, Saturday, and Sunday. The 50th annual Frankfurt Art Fair is taking place tonight until 7 p.m. and tomorrow, Saturday, August 15th, from 10 a.m. to 4 p.m. The 36th annual Collector Car Show is also taking place in Frankfurt, Saturday, August 15th, from 9 a.m. to 2:30 p.m.

enough for everyone. But the rich got richer as he wagged his finger, swearing it'll all trickle down. His net worth's up 2,000%. He's playing golf out in Monterey now.

It is currently 79 degrees here in Frankfort, Alberta. And for tonight, partly cloudy with a low of 60 degrees. Winds east by northeast at 5 to 10 miles per hour. Saturday, mostly sunny with a high of 82 degrees. Winds southeast at 5 to 10 miles per hour. Saturday night, mostly cloudy and a low of 67 degrees. Winds light and variable. Sunday, early morning fog and then mostly cloudy with a high of 75 degrees. Winds west at 5 to 10 miles per hour. And Sunday night, partly cloudy with a low of 62 degrees. Winds north at 5 to 10 miles per hour.

0: That concludes the scenic route for this Friday. You are listening to WUWU, LPFM 100.1, Frankfort, Alberta. Have a great weekend.
1: In today's edition, you'll hear reports from Germany's Radio Deutsche Welle, France 24, Radio Havana Cuba, and NHK Japan. We'll begin with Germany's Radio Deutsche Welle. There's a movement in the UK to impose an annual 2% wealth tax on families with more than £10 million in assets. Stephen Kinsella is a former EU antitrust lawyer and a founding member of Patriotic Millionaires in the UK. This report talks about the level of poverty in the UK and how the tax would be a huge boost to social services and not actually cause a loss of assets for the wealthiest, who would never be able to spend all their money in their lifetimes anyway. Germany's Radio Deutsche Welle.
2: The UK is one of the richest countries in the world, but one in five are living in poverty.
3: You have to survive on what you're given. And you don't know from one day to the other what you're going to be eating.
2: The cost of living crisis is one of the most pressing issues in Britain. For many, it's becoming a matter of survival.
4: You're choosing between putting your cooker on to cook a meal or putting your heating on.
2: One idea to change that has come from an unlikely corner, a group of millionaires.
5: We actually are people who believe that those of us who have been fortunate should pay more tax because the country needs it.
2: They're calling for Britain's new Prime Minister, Andy Burnham, to tax the rich much more. Could a wealth tax make a real difference to Britain's persistent inequality? Not being able to afford the food they like, something Stephen Kinsella and his family don't have to worry about. They live in a large house in the southwest of England. Their lunch has come fresh from the local market. The former corporate lawyer made millions as a partner in an international law firm. He's a member of Patriotic Millionaires. The group want wealthy people like themselves to pay more tax if they have over £10 million in assets.
5: I think there's that consciousness that having been fortunate, we could easily pay more tax. And to be honest, we're not talking about something that would affect our standard of living at all. I mean, the wealth tax we're proposing, you know, people really wouldn't miss it. And we're talking about 2% on your net wealth over £10 million.
2: Stephen Kinsella's group estimates that a wealth tax could bring in about £24 billion a year. That's roughly 28 billion euros.
5: We depend on each other. And obviously, if you have a lot of people who are really struggling, are really unhappy, that's not good for any of us. You know, it's really just not good to live in a society where you can see other people that are, you know, having a seriously hard time, and yet a bunch of us seem to be completely insulated from that.
2: While the number of people in deep poverty has been rising, so has the number of rich people. According to the Equality Trust think tank, by 2023, the richest 50 families in the UK held more wealth than half of the UK population. In the mid-1990s, the UK had just 11 billionaires. Now, it's over 150. Nowhere in Britain is wealth more conspicuous than in Mayfair, central London. Stephen Kinsella comes here regularly, for business and to meet with friends. Not all of them share his enthusiasm for higher taxes.
5: I meet with a little bit of surprise from friends, but then when you explain it, if someone has to pay a 2% wealth tax, bear in mind during the year they can probably make 5, 6, 7% return on their capital. They're still going to be richer at the end of the year than they were at the start of the year. It's not going to make anybody poorer.
2: With more money, the millionaires say the state could improve public services, for example, with better housing. Just a few kilometres east of Mayfair's wealth lies Haggerston. 20-year-old Nisa Sharif is a newly elected councillor for the local Green Party. Today, together with her colleague, they're checking in on residents of these tower blocks, home to many on lower incomes. For months in winter, residents have had to shower outside. In London in particular, the cost of housing is a driving force behind poverty.
6: I don't think anyone should deserve to be showering outside simply because, you know, their waterworks aren't being looked after. I don't think that this building is barely livable. I think the residents that live inside are just like holding on because of how affordable it is. And, you know, if they were to move out from here, they have no other option but to move out of London.
7: The Greens are the only UK party who support a wealth tax. NISA would like to see more money invested into social housing to build more and for maintenance.
6: Being able to take care of problems like this and, you know, not putting things to the side because we can't afford it, rather than, you know, if there's more money to go into these places, we won't have all these cases constantly building up, and rather we'd be more functioning.
7: The patriotic millionaires want to convince the governing Labour Party to take on their idea. Stephen meets regularly with Simon Ofer, Member of Parliament for his hometown. The Labour Party remains cautious. Some economists warn that wealth taxes are difficult to implement without harming the economy.
8: We've got to find a balance. If we taxed everyone massively, then that would reduce economic growth, and that's not good for anyone. So we have to do it in a more sort of clever way, in a structured way. And I do think that actually a wealth tax does fulfil that. Would it make people less entrepreneurial because they think they might lose a bit of their money? I don't think there's any evidence of that at all.
7: Still, the government does not want the rich to just leave the country, as it has happened in Sweden, for instance.
8: We're not doing that.
7: But according to a patriotic millionaires research, the majority of UK millionaires actually support an additional tax for the very richest in society.
5: Most people who live here, there are many reasons why they're here. You know, their children are going to school here, they have parents here, they have family and friends. You know, the research we've done shows very few are actually going to leave just in order to avoid a 2% tax on their wealth. And of course, where will they go? You know, lots of other countries have other taxes. We're not that highly taxed as a country, in fact.
7: Stephen and the patriotic millionaires argue it would be important for everyone who's eligible to pay the wealth tax, ensuring it becomes more than just a donation to the state from a handful of well-wishing rich people.
5: I'm sure I could ask them for a bank account. I could voluntarily make a transfer. And that would make me feel a little bit better. But it wouldn't answer the problem that we have. Whereas the wealth tax proposal, you know, the research we've had done shows it would raise about £24 billion a year. That's a serious amount of money that this country could use to go into a whole range of essential services.
7: According to surveys, the public supports a wealth tax. But Stephen knows how hard it will be to get the government on board.
5: I think our politicians generally do lack courage, and I think they're frightened about the backlash from the media. I think the politicians need to stand up to that, and they need to start delivering on what, you know, on what the population want, not what a very, you know, small number of influential people want.
7: How the government tackles inequality will determine the future, not just for the new Prime Minister, but for all those who are struggling every day.
1: That excerpted interview is from Germany's Radio Deutsche Welle, which may be heard at a combined audio-video website, dw.com, as well as on YouTube at their channels called DW News and DW Documentary. They are also available on most podcast sites, as is the Shortwave Report. I highly recommend the complete interview.

0: Right-wing Colombian president Abelardo Esparrilla was sworn in, promising a crackdown on armed cocaine-producing guerrillas with the assistance of the U.S. and Israeli militaries. France 24.
1: Greenland has issued a strong warning to a U.S. oil company connected to Donald Trump not to drill on its territory after the company brought material for drilling ashore in the Arctic island. Greenland Energy, a Texas company founded last year, has announced plans to spend $60 million U.S. dollars drilling two exploratory wells. The company says it is acquiring the exploration rights previously granted to a U.K. company called 80 Mile. Greenland stopped issuing new oil licenses in 2021 for environmental reasons, and the Autonomous Danish Territory has warned that all future logistical matters must be advised and approved by its Mineral Resources Authority. Greenland has been a recurring object of Donald Trump's overtures, with the US president saying he would acquire the territory for Washington one way or another. And for more on this, I can welcome Lucas Vaden, who is a PhD candidate at Sciences Po and an associate fellow with the Russia program at George Washington University. Can I start by asking you, how serious is this attempt by Greenland Energy to drill? Will they openly break the law, or are they just testing the waters?
2: The first thing I would like to mention, perhaps, is that the exploration license that is held by Greenland Energy has existed for quite a long time. It's been granted before the Greenlandic government instituted a blanket moratorium on the issuing of new oil and gas licenses in 2021. From a legal point of view, therefore, the exploration for oil by Greenland Energy is relatively unproblematic. The issue that caused political controversy last week is that the US company Greenland Energy didn't coordinate with the relevant Greenlandic authorities in its disembarking of equipment for the exploration that is planned in East Greenland, and of course in the current wider political situation around American-Danish-Greenlandic relations, the working group that has been instituted between the three capitals, Nuuk, Washington and Copenhagen, to try and hash out some form of future agreement about Greenlandic-American relations. Within that sensitive context, of course, doing so stepped on a number of toes and created a political scandal, both on the local level in eastern Greenland and in Nuuk, and at this point also in capitals far beyond.
1: Now, Greenland Energy is connected to Donald Trump, but how close is the connection? And is this attempt to drill an autonomous operation, or is it directed by Washington?
2: There are alleged links between the leadership of Greenland Energy and the Trump administration. Those are personal. It is said that the CEO of Greenland Energy enjoys relatively privileged access to Donald Trump's wider circle. Beyond that, however, it's very important to highlight that this remains a private company that operates according to commercial motives primarily, and not a state-directed entity in the classic sense.
1: Now, Donald Trump has had a particular obsession with Greenland, which goes back to his first term in office. Why is this particular focus on Greenland by Trump, given that the United States already has generous access to the territory for security and other reasons?
2: I would say that the type of resource deposits that we are talking about in the context of the Greenland energy kerfuffle do play a significant role. So do other types of natural resources, such as rare earths that are abundantly available, allegedly, reportedly, in Greenland. The security element is something that the American president has highlighted quite often in the last couple of years. Planners, both in the United States and in other NATO countries, have become increasingly aware of and concerned with Chinese and particularly Russian activities in the wider Arctic region. The Arctic generally has emerged as a part of the planet that has become a lot more interesting for not only economic reasons, but also for security planners due to the melting ice cap and the opening of new shipping lanes and the general increase of human activity in the region. Within this wider context, Donald Trump in particular has developed a fascination with the Arctic, has been nudging the United States to build more icebreakers, become more active in the region. And I think his obsession with Greenland kind of neatly fits into that. On the one hand, on the other hand, Mr. Trump has also admitted to being interested in a potential expansion of the U.S.'s national territory as as a means to cement his political

0: legacy. And I do believe that the potential or desired acquisition of Greenland from his point of view will always at least have something to do with this idea of making the United States larger, of acquiring a piece of land for the United States in his name to cement his political legacy.
1: Thank you very much for that. Lukas Vaden, a PhD candidate at Sciences Po and an associate fellow with the Russia program at George Washington University.
2: The city of Cali is crawling with police. A security operation involving 11,000 troops is underway to secure the inauguration of the new president and to reassure the visiting heads of state.
3: Everyone is very happy to be arriving in Colombia for this historic milestone, the first time a president will be sworn in outside Bogota.
2: President-elect Abelardo de la Espriella has promised a merciless crackdown on armed drug gangs, saying he'll work with the US and Israeli militaries. He plans to airstrike cocaine labs in the jungle and fumigate coca fields. His swearing-in is the first not held in the capital, Bogota. Cali is on the fringes of gang territory and has been targeted by multiple bomb attacks in recent years. Some of the locals are not impressed.
4: This is a monumental mistake because it is an act of provocation.
5: You can tell he's going to be a heavy-handed leader. I just hope there won't be violence.
2: Electing de la Espriella in June by a very fine margin, Colombia has swung to the right. 4 years of diplomatic spats with the US make way for a cozy relationship, with President Donald Trump endorsing his new Colombian counterpart. Modeling himself after Trump and other strongmen like El Salvador's Nayib Bukele, de la Espriella is promising to build mega prisons and drastically slash public spending.
6: Those reports were from France 24. France 24 may be easily found at their website, france24.com, as well as a YouTube channel called France 24 English and most podcast sites. Next, Radio Havana, Cuba. The new Colombian president, Abelardo de Espriella, has joined the U.S. as the only two countries recognizing Israeli sovereignty over the occupied Golan Heights, a Syrian territory. A retired Israeli general says Gaza should remain destroyed for generations and that Israel should retain the yellow line which marks the military territory. China has called on the U.S. to not slander relations between countries and reiterated its support of Cuban self-defense. Radio Havana, Cuba.
7: Colombia's far-right president, Abelardo de Espriella, has recognized Israel's sovereignty over the occupied Golan Heights. The government of Colombia recognizes Israeli sovereignty over the territory as well as that state. Its rights to protect itself against foreign threats. Colombia recognizes the remaining control and sovereignty over the Golan Heights is an essential component of its

0: is a Syrian territory occupied by Israel since Syria's defeat in the 1967 war against Israel. Only one other country in the world, the United States, has recognized Israel's claim of sovereignty over the Golan Heights. The Syrian Foreign Ministry said on Tuesday that it categorically rejects and condemns Colombia's recognition of Israeli sovereignty over the Golan Heights, and said that the area is an inseparable part of Syrian territory. Meanwhile, Saudi Arabia, and that of Colombia's position, contradicts international law and relevant international legitimacy resolutions. An Israeli general says that Gaza should remain destroyed for generations. A former head of Israel's National Security Council has called for Gaza to remain devastated for decades, presenting political despair. Destruction is desirable outcomes after Israel's genocide in the Gaza Strip. Retired General Gioa Lian told Israel's 103.1 FM radio station on Sunday that rebuilding Gaza would run against Israeli interests. Israel, he said, has no interest in Gaza being rebuilt. It's better for us that it be destroyed for generations to come. The greater the despair in Gaza and the greater the destruction, that is good. A secular Israeli nationalist aligned with an opposition politician to Netanyahu says that Gaza has frequently gone beyond Netanyahu's publicly declared policies. Elan described the 15-point Gaza peace plan backed by U.S. President Donald Trump as pro-Hamas. Netanyahu formally rejected the proposal on Sunday. In war, the losing side loses, he said. Germany, which lost the Second World War, was forced to surrender 25% of its territory. Elan uses the comparison to argue that Israel should retain the yellow line, which marks the territory its military occupies inside Gaza, which Israel has continued to expand and may ultimately amount to more than 70% of Gaza's territory. The retired general said that Israel could temporarily suspend assassinations in Gaza as a tactical concession to Washington, but insisted it must remain in control and occupy the vast majority of the Gaza Strip. China has called on the United States not to slander relations between countries, between Cuba and China, and reiterated its support for Cuba's defense of its sovereignty against foreign interference. In response to a question from Prensa Latina News Agency, the office of the spokesperson of the Chinese Foreign Ministry stated that Beijing has repeatedly expressed its firm position on issues related to Cuba. The office called on Washington to lift sanctions and the blockade against the Caribbean nation as soon as possible, and to refrain from repeatedly slandering other countries. It emphasized that cooperation between China and Cuba is open and legitimate, and rejected accusations against those ties. The Chinese Foreign Ministry also affirmed that Beijing will continue to firmly support Havana in defending its national sovereignty and opposing foreign interference.
1: Those reports were from Radio Havana, Cuba. Cuba's website is working well some days at radiohc.cu, where podcasts have returned on days when the power has remained on. On shortwave, Cuba may be heard from noon to 1 p.m. at 15140 and from 6 p.m. to midnight at 6000. 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If you have questions or comments about the shortwave report or could help support this show, like listeners in Victoria, Australia, and Willits, California did this week, my PayPal contact information is available at my website, outfarpress.com, or by writing to Dan Roberts at P.O. Box 1162, Willits, California 95490. I am truly grateful for donations. They're essential for the weekly production and website fees for this show, which I supply freely to more than 100 radio stations around the world. And if you're listening on a public radio station, please support them as well. We will conclude with NHK Japan. The Japanese Prime Minister spoke with the Iranian president on the Hormuz situation and the Houthi vessel attacks in Yemen. Trump wrote an executive order placing a new 15% tariff on polysilicon products such as solar panels. Ukraine continues to attack oil refineries in Russia, with subsequent unburned carbon pouring into the atmosphere, along with human collateral deaths. NHK Japan.
2: Japanese Prime Minister Takaichi Sanae has spoken by phone with Iranian President Masoud Pezeshkian. The leaders talked as Iran and Oman discuss an alternative shipping route through the Strait of Hormuz. The conversation on Wednesday lasted about 20 minutes. Takaichi says she stressed the need to calm the situation around the strait as soon as possible.
3: Regarding the strait, I emphasize the importance of free and safe navigation without additional costs. I also urge the president to hold thorough discussion with countries that use the waterway and the wider international community.
2: Takaichi says she also conveyed her concern over the situation of the Bab al-Mandeb Strait off Yemen. Iran-backed Houthi rebels in Yemen recently attacked a vessel there, killing six people. Takaichi asked Pezeshkian to urge the Houthis to exercise self-restraint. The Iranian president briefed Takaichi about the current state of talks with Oman over the Strait of Hormuz and the outlook for the issue. He also reportedly explained Iran has been working to resolve issues over the Bab al-Mandeb Strait while continuing dialogue with Saudi Arabia. U.S. President Donald Trump is again turning up the tariffs, this time targeting imports of a crucial raw material used in chips and solar panels. The 15% duty will be charged on polysilicon and its derivatives, whose primary producer is China. The White House says Trump's proclamation, signed Thursday, is based on an investigation under Section 232 of the Trade Expansion Act. Price floors will also be set on imports of polysilicon and materials made from it. The measures go into effect on December 4th. The U.S. claims polysilicon and its derivative products have been imported in quantities that could threaten the country's national security. Polysilicon is an ultra-pure form of silicon used in making semiconductors and solar panels. The U.S. think tank, the Center for Strategic and International Studies, notes China produced about 90% of the world's polysilicon products as of 2024. It also dominated the solar panel supply chain.
4: 13 people have been reported killed in Russia and more than 30 injured amid Ukrainian drone attacks on petroleum facilities. The mayor of Nizhny Kamsk, a city in Russia's Tatarstan Republic, wrote on social media that the casualties occurred when Ukrainian drones hit industrial facilities and residential areas on Monday. The 13 dead include a child. The general staff of the Ukrainian Armed Forces said in an online post it struck an oil refinery in Nizhny Kamsk in a bid to weaken Russia's military capabilities. It claimed the facility caught fire and officials are assessing the extent of the damage. Ukraine's attacks on Russian petroleum facilities appear aimed at disrupting the country's oil revenue and fostering weariness over the conflict among the Russian population. Meanwhile, authorities in Ukraine's eastern Dnipropetrovsk region reported that the area suffered a strike by Russian drones and other weapons. They said the attacks killed one person, injured three, and caused damage to houses and infrastructure.
1: 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The Shortwave Report, which is now in its 31st year of production, remains free to rebroadcast upon notification. A few months ago, the Shortwave Report celebrated having been on the air for 30 years without a break. 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I'm your host and producer, Dan Roberts. 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

0: overcoming poverty is not a gesture of charity. It is the protection of a human right, the right to dignity and a decent life. Like slavery and apartheid, poverty is not natural. It is man-made, and it can be overcome and eradicated by the actions of human beings. Nelson Mandela.
1: So the word comes that President Bush is coming to Tanzania, and I'm mission director in Tanzania. So I'm on the tarmac in Dar es Salaam, Tanzania. He's going to come down off the plane. You say, my name is, and what your title is, and that's it. There's no chit-chat. There's no nothing. And I'm like, okay, I got that. So the president and the vice president of Tanzania, the number one, number two, and then the ambassador, Mark Green, was number three, standing right next to me. Anyway, so I put out my hand, and I said, and my name is Pam White, and I am, and the president stopped me right then. And he said, I know who you are. You're head of AID. I am, my God, you could have knocked me over with a feather. And I said, yeah, I am head of AID. And he said, you know what? I hear you kick ass. And I said, Mr. President, only when absolutely necessary. And he roared.

0: Pamela White has given more than four decades of her life serving the United States all over the world. As a Peace Corps volunteer with USAID and eventually as the U.S. ambassador to the Gambia and later to Haiti, she has and continues to embody the best of American assistance work overseas. I'm Christopher Wurst, and this is
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2: I grew up in the state of Maine in a place called Auburn, Maine, which was right across the river from a place called Lewiston, Maine, the L.A., we called it, of Maine. The 1950s were my time. One thing was just the complete tranquility of it. We walked everywhere or took our bikes for miles around. My mother would say, you know, see ya, and we'd come back, you know, at 9 in the morning, we'd come back at 3 in the afternoon, and she didn't even know where the heck we'd been. But it was just that kind of atmosphere. So yeah, it was a wonderful place to grow up, and I had a wonderful group of friends, of many of whom I'm still in contact with today. The earliest hero that I can absolutely tell you without any shadow of a doubt was JFK. And of course, he came a little later in my life, but he came at a time when a young, gorgeous, intelligent, former military, Kennedy was married to this gorgeous woman with two beautiful children. It was just, wow, the world's in a really good place. I mean, for a little while in the 60s, when, you know, Peace Corps was starting and USAID was starting and the world looked like someplace we wanted to engage in and we wanted to make more stable. I mean, I was all in it from a very young age, and I adored him. It was 1967. I was a senior at a little high school. My favorite cousin in the world had joined the Army and was in the Vietnam War. And he was good looking. He was a football player. He was smart. He came back from the war and he was in the hospital. I went to visit him. And he was unrecognizable. He weighed half of what he had when I saw him last. And I could barely speak. I mean, it was 18 years old. I had never seen a person in a hospital like that. I had never really, I mean, I'd seen the pictures of the Vietnam War. I understood that we had a horrible war going on in the country, but until I actually saw my cousin, you know, it looked to me minutes from death. It didn't come home to me, but it really came home to me after I saw Jimmy Lake in that hospital. The next week, a group of three or four people came from Peace Corps, and they started showing pictures of young people, not much older than me, doing incredible work. And the theme that they kept repeating was, there's another way of engaging with the world other than guns, other than war. And if you want to engage the world, if you want to make the world a more peaceful place, a place where we can come together, then join Peace Corps. You know, Peace Corps is the toughest job you'll ever love. Peace Corps is where you can make a difference in the world, and you can travel and you can meet new people. And I sat there in my seat in the audience when this Peace Corps group came to my high school, and I turned to my best friend, Patty, and I said, I'm going to join the Peace Corps. And she said, that's ridiculous. Go to Africa. Have you seen those people? My God, that's crazy. So I didn't get a lot of the support by any of my friends. And then went home and told my dad, who was in the Marine Corps, once a Marine, always a Marine, and said to my dad, oh, Dad, you will not believe it. I saw this presentation at school today. The Peace Corps, you know, this is what they do. This is how I think I could be a part of that. And my father looked at me and said, hell no, not going to happen. And of course, 4 years later, I was on a plane to Cameroon and as a Peace Corps volunteer. So my very, very, I might have been the first time in my life that I actually said to my dad, I don't think you got this one. I think I got this one. And I think I'm going to do what I want. And he was pretty adamant that this was not something that a young girl from Maine should be interested in whatsoever. Anyway, I went and I stuck to my guns because I just knew this was something I wanted to do from the time I was 17 or 18. could talk about is how we were going to change Africa. How I was going to teach English in this little village, and they were all going to, at the end of my 2 years there, they were all going to be smarter and richer and off to university. And oh my God, I could teach them things about the United States that were going to be invaluable to them, and on and on and on. So anyway, I packed my bags, get out to my village. Quickly realize, first of all, that I'm scared to death, because growing up in Maine, I knew one African-American family. And in my village in Cameroon, there were no white people except two old drunk Lebanese men who are surely long gone by this time. Nobody spoke English, and nobody particularly wanted to hear my lessons of how they could be better people if they only got to be a little more American, or whatever that meant. What happened in that little village over time is that I suddenly realized that they were teaching me lessons. I was not teaching them lessons. And at the lessons that were so important, for example, the value of family. And in Africa, that family unit is not the mother, father, and the three kids or the four kids. It's the whole village of how they interact. Their strength in my community was that love of each other, or that support of each other, that unwavering, always support for each other. Everyone was, everyone got a little piece. If they had one chicken, we shared the one chicken. If we had four chickens, we shared the four chickens. It was such a lesson in unselfishness that I think that I've kept within my whole life, that we don't need that much, that we not everyone needs five chickens, that everyone needs a bite, everyone needs to stay alive, everyone needs to be part of a community. And the women especially taught me such great lessons in how they stay together. And not very long after I went to my, got to my village, the next door mayor came over and he said that he had a great idea, because in his village, they were building a well, and he would work with our mayor, who was also a male, and they would build a well right in the middle of my village, which is called SAA. The women and I, every Thursday, for sure, we all go down to the river. As far as the men knew, to wash our clothes and our dishes and to get whatever we needed to do. And the timing lasted from about 8 in the morning till around 11. Had to get back for lunch. Maybe some crops had to be pulled in the afternoon. But anyway, it was 3 solid hours. And those 3 solid hours once a week were women time. We gossip. We talked about what makes a good husband. We talked about what makes good rice. We talked about what to wear to a wedding. We talked about who could make the best shoes for an infant. I mean, that was pure women time. And so the mayors decided they're going to build this new wonderful well. And they brought over some constructive workers and they started building the well. The well got about halfway done. And my women started throwing rotten vegetables into the well. And the men were sure that it was some bandits and some small kids, and they were going to be taken care of. Don't you worry, we'll handle these bad people. And we know how badly the women want the well, and blah, blah, blah. And another 6 weeks went by, to another weekend going every Thursday. And they kept building the well. And finally, the chief's wife, who had a very high ranking in my village, went to the chief, not the mayor, but the chief, and said, "We women do not want the well. We women love how we, but it's going to save you time, and it's going to bring better water, and you're not going to have to walk a mile to do the clothes." And, you know, the men had all kinds of blah, blah, blah rationale. And the women said, "No, those 3 hours a week are our time. They're special. We do not want the well. You can build the well. You can build the well, and you can bring up your own cup of tea, but we are not going to use the well." And that was the end of the well. I tell women around the world, we need a river story. If the river is your little pod over there, that where you do your work with 5 other people in the pod, make that your river. Make a connection. It doesn't have to be a physical river, but it has to be a place where women meet and only talk about women and women's issues, because that's how they get solved. In the end, that's solved, because women are very, very rational and practical. And so, tough problems can get solved at the river, the woman river. Got to use it everywhere. When I first arrived in my village, I had a little house, which was a kind of a luxury in Peace Corps terms. It was very small. And my living room was probably the size of your bathroom, my bathroom now. It was very small. It had a sofa that could fit three people, one chair, one small little table, and a kerosene lamp, because we didn't have any, electricity. And every single day, three enormous, my village in Cameroon, the heftier you were, the prettier you were. So it was my kind of place. I didn't have to diet for 2 years. But anyway, these women would come every single day, didn't speak a word of French, didn't speak a word of any language that I knew, and sit scrunched up, these three women, on my tiny sofa. That did have three kind of seats, but they were made for kind of my size behind, not theirs. But anyway, they would sit there, and I would get home from school, teaching at school, and I'm like, what the heck are they doing there? I mean, this is not America. You just don't sit in somebody's living room and don't say anything. They didn't bring anything, by the way, where they weren't bringing food or this, that, and this to them. And so finally, my friend, the mayor's wife, I went to her and I said, the women are driving me crazy. They're sitting in my room, my living room, every single day. They don't say anything. They kind of smile. And she said, Pam, they know that you're probably a little uncomfortable being this very white woman, very young, I might add, white woman. So they are there just saying to you, we're here for you. If you need us, we'll protect you. We have your back. We'll always have your back. And I didn't burst out crying, but I had a tear in my eye. Like, here I was, and the women doing it in my living room, and they're upsetting my, privacy and blah, blah, blah. They were there for me. They were there as women to protect a woman they had never even met. And then they finally said, well, she's good enough. We can leave. And then I missed them. Like, well, come back on Saturday. And, it became a friendship. And when I started my lessons, my second year as Peace Corps volunteer, because the ladies in the village also wanted to learn how to read and write, they were my first three adults in my class.
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3: Even when it comes to hard power, soft power is important. Donald Gregg served as United States Ambassador to South Korea from 1989 to early 1993. Early in his tenure as ambassador, he was involved in a little bit of a friendly economic competition. Both the U.S. firm Lockheed Martin and the French firm Brigoy were trying to sell anti-submarine aircraft to the South Koreans. Naturally, Ambassador Gregg wanted to try to help the American firm win. He learned that the French firm was offering its aircraft for a lower price, and so the ambassador reported the price to Lockheed Martin. The firm promptly lowered its price, but even with the lower price, the sales still appeared to be going to the French. Now, Ambassador Gregg knew the South Korean Minister of Defense well and arranged a meeting with him. There was a foreign service officer in that room named Dick Christensen, and Dick just so happened to be absolutely fluent in Korean. Christensen subtly passed a note to the ambassador during the meeting, informing him that the South Korean interpreter was interpreting his statements inaccurately. The ambassador ended the meeting, but asked for another meeting before the final decision. This time, however, he asked to use his own interpreter. In the second meeting, the correct message got across, and the bid wound up going to Lockheed Martin in the end. We often underestimate the importance of foreign language skills. This story, however, shows how important they can be. After all, there's no better way to exercise soft power than to speak the other side's language. For more stories like this, please visit the archives of the Association for Diplomatic Studies and Training at adst.org.
0: By now, Pamela White has become the USAID country director in Tanzania in East Africa. She uses the acronym PEPFAR, and this refers to the President's Emergency Plan for AIDS Relief, a U.S. government program designed to combat the spread of HIV and AIDS around the world. Until its recent dismantling by the current administration, PEPFAR is thought to have saved 25 million lives worldwide.
2: We're doing great things in Tanzania, all over Tanzania, with PEPFAR and with malaria, both of who were George Bush's program. They put the face of the United States president on every piece of cloth that they can dig up, a shawl, a wraparound skirt, a shirt, pants. I mean, you name it, they are dressed in George Bush. George Bush's face is everywhere. And one of their favorite things is to put George Bush's image on their back sides, so that they can do a real shimmy, dimmy, dimmy, dimmy with their big behinds. And right as he passes in the motorcade, they really get all geared up to make sure that they are greeting. And some of them are facing the president, but many have got their backside and they're yelling and they're beating drums and they're singing native songs and having the best time. And it's maybe 5 miles from the airport to downtown Dar es Salaam, where the president was staying. And every inch of that 5 miles was covered with dancing, singing, President Bush, President Bush, yay, yay, yay, USA, USA, USA. It was just such a celebration of two countries who loved each other. Everybody loved President Bush because what he did in Tanzania saved lives. On the island of Zanzibar, they said, they called me from Washington, they said, listen, we're going to do a new approach to malaria on Zanzibar. They're going to give you enough money to buy enough bed nets for every woman, child, and her. We hung them over every door. We also put them over every crib. Every school knew how to clean water. They knew how to, when they saw a mosquito, what to do about it. What it meant when you did it, what you did about it when you got it. We had the president of Zanzibar. It was called Kata Malaria, get rid of malaria. We had the president. We had the minister of health. They had the minister of education. We had every teacher. We had Jane Goodall. I mean, everyone that could take a role in making sure that we were doing everything that we could to stop the spread of malaria. And we had enough money to do this. And word was spreading. Oh, my God. This is unbelievable. What they're doing in Zanzibar is unbelievable. And a team came out from Washington. You can always tell the Washington teams, because while you're there trying to get damn work done in the island of Zanzibar, you've got maybe, you know, I've got a short sleeve dress on, probably some, you know, nice sandals. But, you know, but anyway, you can always tell Washington because they come to a beach with suits on, which are a little inappropriate. And they stick out like, they said, well, we'd like to see exactly what's going on down at your beaches. And, you know, do really people really give a damn about Katama malaria? And you said you have an excellent PR campaign, and we haven't seen a really excellent PR campaign where people really bought into it. All right, fine. You know, we're gonna go down to the beach right in front of us where we could see people making boats. So there's like four or five men down there building boats. And so we finish our lunch, take the guys, take off their, you know, fancy dancy shoes and socks, go onto the beach, and go down and say to these guys, hey, have you heard of Kata malaria? And these guys are like, well, yeah, of course we have. Kata malaria is everywhere. We absolutely know. We know where to be tested. We know that standing water breeds mosquito. I mean, it was like me giving a speech about what to do about malaria. Like, yes, yes, yes. And then they said, do you want to go to our tent where we sleep every night? And we said, yes, we do. So they had two tents. We walked down the beach maybe, I don't know, 50 yards. They had two immaculate tents. They had a little wood fire outside in between the two tents. Go inside the tent, and there are two cots in each, you know, very simple cots, a little mattress on the ground. But each one of them had four poles and a bed net. They are hanging there on the beach in Zanzibar. And they looked at these Washington men folk, and they said, Kata malaria. And I was like, yes. It was a great, great moment. And 5 years later, we went from 45% incidence of malaria on the island of Zanzibar to 5%, and it's still less than 5% today. Soft power is reaching out to other nations. And by helping them or giving them something that's going to save their lives, they love you. They are loyal to you. They look to you for guidance and, you know, who you are. That, I mean, we were that shining light on the hill. We were. People look to us. I mean, when we were saving millions of lives on the PEPFAR, the world looked at us and said, oh my God, these people are using their technical expertise, their people, their health people, all the lessons that they've learned around the world, and they're bringing them to our country and saving our people. How much effect do you think that has on how a population feels about the United States of America? It is huge, huge. Everywhere that we went, everywhere we went in Tanzania with President Bush and everywhere I went afterwards, they were screaming, USA, USA, USA.
0: Alas, we near the end of the program, but not before giving Ambassador White the chance to respond to one last question from dubious Aunt Deb.
4: Shouldn't the United States fix its own house before trying to fix the world?
2: AID is the face of America around the world. And soft power means soft power. It means it's a part of our national defense system. So when people so often to me say, well, if you took that $1 million of educating girls in Mauritania and you used it to teach, you know, a better pre-K system in my school system, that would be, in my opinion, that would be money better spent. But you can't, those are apples and oranges. The reason that we're spending $1 million sending girls to school in Sudan or Mauritania or many of these countries that don't believe or have been anti-sending girls to school is that we're building a universe of women voices that can be heard together. That these are people that are going to be part of making our world a better place, a more peaceful place, a more stable place, a better place. And we need to show that we're compassionate, that we believe in a world order of peace and fairness. And that AID is that voice. Peace Corps is that voice on a very, very individual level, at the very village level. But USAID does it at nation to nation. And there's no other but ever time in my lifetime that we needed more dialogue going on nation to nation. And it's not just humanitarian. It's not just saving those people that happen to be in warfare or starving today. It's long term. How do we build better, more prosperous nations in order to have a more prosperous and safer United States? We've got to do it together.
0: Huge thanks to Ambassador White for her willingness to share her stories with us. For those wanting more, look for our short bonus episode where Ambassador White talks about the art of diplomacy through her relationship with the former president of the Gambia, Yahya Jammeh.

Ambassador Pamela White is a native of Auburn, Maine. She graduated from the University of Maine in 1971 with a journalism degree before spending 2 years as a Peace Corps volunteer in Cameroon. She joined the U.S. Agency for International Development, or USAID, in 1978 and served in Senegal, Haiti, Egypt, and South Africa before becoming USAID's Deputy Director for East Africa. Later, as Mission Director for USAID Mali, her leadership is credited with tripling the number of girls in primary schools, doubling the percentage of children receiving vaccinations, and increasing the number of elected women leaders by 200%. For this, she was awarded Mali's highest distinction, the Knight of the National Order of Merit. She also served as mission director in Tanzania and Liberia, leading huge programs focused on HIV and AIDS prevention, malaria control, primary education, conservation of natural resources, and control of corruption. In 2008, she was named U.S. Ambassador to the Gambia, and 2 years later, following the tragic 2010 earthquake, she became the U.S. Ambassador to Haiti.

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Forget politics, academia, or the office. These are soft, powerful stories told by people who lived them. Is what happens in Kinshasa really important in Kansas? Should an Idahoan care about the problems of an Indonesian? The answer is yes, but

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I'm Wally Bowen, and what a long, strange trip it's been. I hope you'll stick around today for some new music, some old music, some music from artists you've never heard of before, and a few that'll trigger a flash from the past on.

Howdy and welcome back to our little spot on your listening device we proudly call What a Long Strange Trip It's Been. And a long strange trip it sure has been. And we've again managed to rustle up a fresh batch of music for our ears today, starting with the Bozeman, Montana folk duo who call themselves Buffalo Traffic Jam. They're doing the title track from their full-length debut album called Picture of You, which just came out at the end of July. So if you can kick back and enjoy your favorite beverage, let's continue with the Youngstown, Ohio band known as the Vindies, with the title track from their third album titled Trap Door that came out in April.

That was a San Francisco Bay Area band known as Bay Station, doing the title track from their new album titled Mystery Ride. It comes out on the 21st. And the great bluesman Taj Mahal and his all-star road band, the Phantom Blues Band, were before Bay Station doing the tune Talkin' Blues, which is from their album named Time that came out in May. And the Vindies told us about the trap door to start that bunch of tunes. And next on our long strange trip, we have Josiah and the Bonnevilles. They're a band from Nashville. Mountain Girl is from their newest album that also came out in May titled As Is.

That was Nashville's Margo Price doing her take on Charlie Daniels' tune, Long-Haired Country Boy, even though she calls it Long-Haired Country Girl. It's from her new album titled Days of Unrest, which came out in July. And this is such a great album that I thought I'd share another tune from it. And a lot of musicians have covered this next song recently, which was written by Woody Guthrie in 1948. It's called Deportee, Plane Wreck at Los Gatos. And the great Joan Baez and the Memphis Mariachi Band joined Margo for the tune.

That was the Lincoln, Nebraska indie rock band called The After Schools. Christmas in July is from their third studio album named Love Me While I'm Working, which came out in June. And Atlanta, Georgia-based singer-songwriter Jefferson Ross was in front of them with a great tune called Red State Blues. It's from his newest album that came out in April titled Low Country Wedding. And we started that set with Margo Price, Joan Baez, and the Memphis Mariachi Band doing Deportee, Plane Wreck at Los Gatos. And next, as our long strange trip continues, we have South African singer-songwriter Steve Lou and one of his new tunes named Light of Day, Woody's Blues. It's from his latest album that came out in May titled Traces of the Flood.

That was Rhiannon Giddens. She was one of the founding members of the North Carolina folk band, the Carolina Chocolate Drops, and now lives with her family in Ireland. Carolina Rain is from her upcoming album that comes out in September titled Hope is a Thing with Feathers. And next we have another North Carolinian, Caleb Cottle, with the tune The Ballad of Country Ham. It's from his album named Heavy Thrill, which came out

That was Traveling Girl by Portland, Oregon singer-songwriter Gina DeNoble, and it's from her 2007 debut album titled Wanderer's Paradise. We saw her recently, and she's a great singer-songwriter, and it was a great show. And I've run out of time again, at least for this week. I hope the music I've shared with you paired great with your favorite beverage, and as usual, there's no telling what we'll be brewing up for our show next week. So we'll finish off our show today with a band from The Hague in the Netherlands. They call themselves Yellow Fox, and Slow the Sun is from their third album titled The Secret of Being Kind, which comes out in October. See you next week.

0: I hope you enjoyed our show today, and I'd like to thank all of you for listening and everyone who helped to make this show possible. 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I'm Wally Bowen, your host of What a Long Strange Trip It's Been. And until next time, have a grateful day.
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First Wave is a syndicated program originating from WPVM in Asheville, North Carolina. 1, 2, 3, 4.